the Ben Maller Show. A exciting time. There's a little buzz in the air. Next week, the Mallerpalooza takes over the airwaves. It's a big night. Biggest night of the summer. And it'll be the 15th into the 16th, so it depends how you keep track of this stuff. I always think the new day starts when I wake up, and so like I'm still stuck on July 7th, even though it's July 8th. That's kind of how that works. And that'll be the Mallerpalooza, which is singing. It's song parodies. We don't want AI stuff. We want to celebrate humanity.

0: It is Two Pros and a Cup of Joe, Fox Sports Radio, LeVar Arrington, Brady Quinn, Jonas Knox with you here. Coming up top of next hour, a little over 10 minutes from now, we are going to talk about the fallout from a decision that one team made in the world of football. 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
1: Sometimes you can't get to everything in the world of sports or entertainment. Good thing the guys are here to bring you, in case you missed it.
0: Guys, in case you missed this, there was another Wickersham classic that came out yesterday. Seth Wickersham of ESPN, who writes these novels, breaking down all sorts of stuff. He broke down the Seattle Seahawks and their run, back in the 2013, 14, 15 era. He broke down the Tom Brady, Jimmy Garoppolo, Bill Belichick dynamic years and years ago. He's done a lot of these. His latest piece was on Sean Payton and the run in the postseason for the Denver Broncos, and just sort of detailed going through the entire playoff game by game, preparation, finding out that Bo Nix was out and injured and all of that. But there was a little snippet that was put in there regarding Bill Belichick. I'll read the following. Bill Belichick, a friend of Sean Payton, sent him bullet points that he used to give to his Patriots teams. Payton and Belichick go back decades, forged by mutual respect and mutual trauma from working under Bill Parcells. When Belichick and the Patriots divorced in 2024, Sean Payton considered presenting Broncos owner Greg Penner a proposal for the ages. Hire Bill Belichick as head coach until he reached 15 wins, enough to break Don Shula's career record of 347. Payton would temporarily step down to assistant head coach and run the offense, then move back after Belichick became the all-time leader. In the end, it was too complicated and maybe too fanciful. Is there any possibility that Belichick would have signed up for that? Like, that's like, it seems like somebody who enjoys the tradition of the game.
2: So let me answer by saying yes, and then point out that he's coaching in North Carolina right now. So what makes you think he wouldn't sign up for that?
0: Because it would feel like it's too gimmicky. I don't know. It just feels like you're going to have Sean Payton step down so I can get a bunch of wins and then come back on after I get those wins, and we're gonna just
2: tell me who it doesn't work for. It works for the Broncos, obviously, if they're winning and he's your head coach, he accomplishes his goal, the team accomplishes their goal, and then, you know, at some point in time he's gonna step down, and given his age and all that, you'd have to have a succession plan in place anyway, right? Like, it's not like you wouldn't want to have a coach in waiting on Bill Belichick's staff. So all that kind of lines up and makes sense, honestly.
3: I think at the root of it, it's a kind gesture.
0: Oh, yeah.
3: And that, you know, it exposes something beautiful about the camaraderie and the relationships that exist within the football world. You know, Sean Payton, that's a solid idea, solid move to try to honor somebody who has meant so much to the game. So that's kind of how I looked at it.
0: And what, and you know, stick it to Don Shula at the same time as well, too.
3: You're not really sticking it to Don Shula. Yeah.
0: Belichick and Shula didn't have a great
2: relationship.
3: Yeah,
2: it's also for all the players for constantly celebrating the demise of everyone else who gets close to an undefeated season. Like, I'm kind of tired of that. Like, can't you root for someone else to also be undefeated so you have some company there?
0: I'm with you.
3: It is interesting that nobody else has been able to do it. There's two sore winners on that. That them, the Miami Dolphins, toasting up every single time there's no undefeateds, and Eric Dickerson when somebody gets close to his record and can't quite get it. ED never shies away from saying, I do not want y'all to get my record.
0: He loves it.
3: He does not shy away from it, not one bit.
0: I mean, and he's also very open about the fact that, hey, man, I'd rather be a Hall of Famer than a Super Bowl champion. Like, he's not, like, there's no shame whatsoever. Like, he's proud of it. He owns that. I wonder if Belichick would sign up for a deal like that or a situation like that, because it is a nice gesture, and it's pretty cool that Sean Payton would even offer that up. Those guys on the same staff would be fun as well, too. So who knows? Maybe Belichick will be back at some point. And North Carolina opens up in Ireland, I believe, this year. So we got that.
3: Slid your boy Parcells under the bus, though, huh? The big tuna.
0: Oh, fuck
3: under a tire. Sense.
0: Hey, it's Jonas Knox. 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
17: 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It's a graphic representation of how close humanity is to self-inflicted disaster.
16: They moved the second hand on the clock forward to 89 seconds to midnight, which means it's the closest that clock has ever been to midnight since they started.
17: 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We're now less than 2 minutes away from midnight. The furthest away it was from midnight was 1991, after the Soviet Union dissolved. It was all the way back from 17 minutes to midnight.
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18: Cup is off Wednesday before the quarterfinals begin with one game on Thursday. The round of 16 ended with Switzerland's penalty kicks victory over Colombia. Argentina with three late goals eliminated Egypt 3-2. Donovan Mitchell agreed to re-sign with the Cavs, potentially 4 years, $273 million. Knicks guard Jalen Brunson had wrist surgery. Kyle Lowry retired. WNBA wins for Chicago and Dallas. And in the Wimbledon quarterfinals, Coco Gauff beat Jessica Pegula in three sets. Major League Baseball, Colorado beat the Dodgers 4-3 with three unearned runs in the top of the eighth. Kansas City, a 16-12 comeback win at the Mets. Five hits for Tyler Tolbert. And Philadelphia won 4-1 at Cincinnati. Kyle Schwarber hit his 31st homer. The win to Zach Wheeler at 14 strikeouts in seven innings. Pittsburgh beat Atlanta. Three homers for Ryan O'Hearn. I'm Steve DeSager.
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0: LeVar Arrington, Brady Quinn, Jonas Knox with you here. We are going to be back on the air coming up tomorrow. Same time, same place, 6 a.m. Eastern time, 3 o'clock Pacific for a Thursday edition of the show. Before we get to the leftovers, though, a reminder, if you missed any of today, you'll want to catch the podcast. 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
0: All right, Larray, what do we got?
3: Well, boys, you know how much we love some Dolly Parton on Dolly this show.
4: Oh, I love me some Dolly.
3: Work. Yeah, she could. I love that drop.
0: Battleship.
4: Do it again.
5: Dolly Parton could get that work.
3: Yeah. Well, I heard last week that Travis and Taylor Kelce pledged $2 million to Dolly's Imagination Library. But apparently that
4: isn't... Oh, I'm in that library.
3: Oh, yeah, you are. But apparently that isn't enough. Take a listen to what else she wants from the newlyweds.
6: Now, it's evident that you two have made giving back a key part of your life. So, hey... When you have your firstborn, can I have it? Because that is going to be one special baby.
4: It's a little weird ass.
0: Yeah.
4: It's a little bit of a weird ass.
7: I thought so. I'm glad you said it.
4: Yeah, yeah, she kind of crossed the line.
0: Yeah,
4: I mean, it was fun. It was all in good nature, but it's a little weird.
5: Dolly Parton could get that work.
4: But she could still get that work.
0: she
4: could still get it.
0: Yeah, that's...
4: I mean, why not have your own, Dolly? Like, you know.
3: Or be Grandma Dolly. Can you make me, like, your honorary Grandma Dolly? I think that would be cute.
0: You know, I'm sure it was harmless. I'm sure, you know, she didn't mean it as awkward as it came out. But
4: I mean,
0: then
4: I'm
0: again,
4: sure
0: it's...
4: she could dust off some of them eggs, man. Come
0: that's...
4: on.
3: It's giving if you don't turn straw into gold, I need to have your first baby.
4: Them eggs explode into dust.
3: Dust.
4: Ain't no eggs.
0: Yeah, it is.
4: Those is petrified fossils.
0: Hollywood, though, man, they're weird. So can't put it past anybody these days.
4: Hey,
0: the weird group of people.
4: What you want that baby for?
0: Yeah, weird. What else we got, Ray?
4: Uh oh. I know this song.
3: We're talking about Norway's Holland right now.
4: Sorry, right. Isn't that the techno Viking right there?
0: Yeah.
8: Yeah, he's a stud.
3: I love this song.
0: Look at the guy. It's like when he was going through puberty, his face was like, hey, we're not ready yet.
3: Stay
0: you guys,
3: behind.
0: You guys go. We're going to stay right here.
3: I love
8: By the
3: that.
8: Way, another team that can see a lot of crowd shots, Norway. Just, throw
0: not
8: that
0: bad,
8: out there.
0: Man.
4: I wouldn't mind living in Norway.
8: Yeah. They've actually, the cool thing about that team is, whereas Petros brought this up, the Swiss team, not too many people think they look a Swiss, for example.
4: Yeah.
8: Norway's got, like, Holland's dad, I believe, played as part of the team.
3: Yes.
8: There's a few other players on the Norwegian team, yeah, that have all had dads that played on the team. So it's pretty cool to see the lineage, too.
4: I mean, how many American players look American?
0: That's a good point.
8: That's a little different. We're more of a melting pot.
3: We're a melting pot.
4: I don't know that it's more different. I just think that if somebody gets citizenship,
8: it's 1,000% different. For example, if we did the same thing with, like, hey, what does Ghana look like? It's like, come on, what are we talking about?
4: But there are white people that live in Africa.
8: Sure,
4: that aren't
8: but the
4: that
8: mass
4: aren't
8: majority
4: native.
8: Of the population is, like, if we said German, I think there'd be a certain way we'd be like, oh, that's what they picture a German guy to look like.
4: But there's black people that live in Germany.
0: There's a
4: sure.
0: lot of,
4: and that they're German citizens.
0: There's a lot of Germans in Argentina. If you want to look that up,
4: there's a lot of passport boys in Argentina too. Getting them stamps.
3: Well, if you were curious what Holland wanted to do after he was done playing soccer, he actually wants to have his own farm, which I think is really fitting because when he was in Texas, he was trying on all the cowboy hats and the boots.
0: He's become a star out here. The MLS is going to, somebody's going to give him a bunch of money when he goes through his retirement tour. And it's probably going to be, I don't even know if Dallas has an MLS team. I'm assuming they do. And he's going to come back out and be a star here in the States.
3: I love
8: he's
3: that.
8: He's 25 years old. Like,
3: he's
8: this
3: so
8: wouldn't
3: cool.
8: happen for like another decade.
4: Whatever happened to Freddie Adu?
8: He's only 25.
3: You know what's happening soon, though? He's going to be in the sequel of White Chicks. The newest White Chicks. He's going to be in it. Yes, it's Freddie coming out.
4: Freddie Adu?
3: Holland.
4: Oh.
3: Holland is going to
4: You're
3: be in
4: stupid.
3: It.
4: You're stupid. And who would he be playing?
0: I don't know.
4: What does he look like these days?
0: I don't know.
4: Let's see. He was a phenom, wasn't he?
0: So he's going to be in so Holland's getting movie roles?
3: Yeah,
0: now?
3: He's going to be in the new White Chicks. They're trying to put a wig on him, but he doesn't need it. He's got that beautiful hair already.
0: Oh, yeah. We are on sports.
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14: 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I've been on Food Network for like 30 years. This is going to be a little different. You're going to get a little behind the scenes, my personal life a little bit, of course, my career. At some point, we'll talk about why I don't have a restaurant in New York City right now. Kind of paining me, but I love my restaurants in Vegas. Well, we'll talk about all those kinds of things and all the great things about, of course, food. But food is just sort of the foundation of it all. 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
28: With three unearned runs in the top of the eighth and beat the Dodgers 4-3, Shohei Ohtani did hit a leadoff homer, career home run number 300 in the majors. Texas scored five in the bottom of the eighth to beat the Angels 8-3, wins for Toronto and San Diego. Kansas City came back to defeat the Mets 16-12 in New York. Tyler Tolbert of the Royals went 5-for-6. He had hits in 12 straight plate appearances, tying a major league record. Tampa Bay over the Yankees 6-4. Milwaukee swept a doubleheader at St. Louis. Philadelphia beat Cincinnati 4-1. Kyle Schwarber is 31st homer. And Pittsburgh downed Atlanta 12-4. Ryan O'Hearn, three homers, 10 RBIs. At the World Cup, Argentina with three late goals eliminated Egypt 3-2. Switzerland won on penalty kicks, eliminating Colombia. That ended the round of 16. And Donovan Mitchell agreed to re-sign with the Cavs. I'm Steve DeSager.
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0: Hey, good morning, good morning, good morning, good morning. Teddy Hefner with you. It is time for Talking Sports here on Fox Sports Radio 1400. A lot of baseball news we'll get to today. The baseball news brought to you by the Stanley Law Group. Had a guy go 12 straight hits. That ties a Major League Baseball record. Going for the 13th, though, he came up short. We'll get to that. Braves continue to falter. Man, I don't know. It's tough being a Braves fan right now. Usually being a Braves fan is pretty easy. Braves are usually pretty good. They're always competitive, it seems. But, 4-11 in their past 15 games. And my old grandma used to say, that ain't good. So we'll talk some baseball. We got football as well. An interesting question. Of course, we're only 29 days away from South Carolina and Clemson reporting to play some football. We're 59 days away from the September 5th kickoffs, which means we're 52 days away from the Week 0 games. So looking forward to my 58th season covering college baseball. Yes, that's a long time. That includes my time with the Gamecock when I was in school, but 58th season. Boy, I'm getting old. But our buddy Jordan Kay
1: of the state newspaper says that Mississippi State and Arkansas and Kentucky are the three most winnable conference games for South Carolina this season. Do you agree? Do you disagree? You know, keep in mind, last year, South Carolina only won one conference game. CBSSports.com projected a South Carolina loss at Kentucky, but they also projected South Carolina to upset Georgia. I think most Carolina fans will take that. If you say, okay, you got to lose at Arkansas, but you can beat Georgia, yeah. I think most Carolina fans would sign up for that. A win over Georgia would be a lot more impressive and kind of help your resume. Oh, man, they lost at Arkansas, but then you bounce back the next week and beat Georgia. I think, where do I sign up? Bring that dotted line right over here. Remember a year ago now, Carolina was just one. They just won once in eight SEC games, beating Kentucky 35-13. Gamecocks have lost five straight league games under Coach Shane Beamer. South Carolina is 16-24 in the conference. Just one winning record under Coach Shane Beamer in five seasons of SEC football. One break even record, Coach Beamer's second year. The Gamecock went 4-4 in the league. Of course, they played nine games this season. 5-3 in the 2024 season, when optimism about the program got sky high. You had Lenore Sellers play extremely well that season. Carolina going 9-4, 5-3 in the league, and really had two games they should have won that they just kind of blew, just let get away from them. So that was very close to that special season for South Carolina, and of course that birthed a lot of optimism for the 2025 season last year, but it just did not work out with the 4-8 record. Coach Beamer, 33-30 overall, just 19-30 against Power 4 competition here at South Carolina. 4-4 against the ACC, 2-3 against Clemson, 10-0 though against Group 5, 4-0 against FCS. So when's those he supposed to win? When's all of those? What's that, 14-0 in games there where he is heavily favored? The Gamecocks under Coach Beamer, 23-12 at home, 8-15 on the road. Interesting, the numbers. At home, South Carolina averages 30.3 points a game. They win by a 9.1 average. Are they their differential? 9.1 point differential. On the road, though, it slips to 21.6 points a game. They give up 27.5. So that's minus 5.9 point differential. And, of course, South Carolina fans very optimistic that Kendall Briles is going to be a difference there in with the offense, and a difference with with their quarterback. Kendall Briles and Lamont. All right, it's early. And Lenore's, they're hoping that's the correct combination this season. I was looking at Chris Lowe of CBS Sports. Chris isn't in CBS Sports now. Is he with... I'm not even sure he's with ESPN these days, but wherever Chris is, he came up with his top quarterbacks in the conference, rated the top 10 SEC quarterbacks. He had Trinidad Chambliss number one ahead of Arch Manning. Gunnar Stockton number three. Why am I not as sold on Gunnar Stockton as some other people seem to be? And then you got John Mateer four, Sam Leavitt five, Lenore Sellers at number six. Is that about where you think you would have it? Do you have Sellers behind Leavitt, behind Mateer, behind Stockton? Most South Carolina fans, I think, would probably shove him up to third behind Chambliss and Manning. Then you got Marcel Reed at four, Byron Brown, that's the Auburn quarterback, at eight, Kamario Taylor from Mississippi State, nine, and Kenny Minchie from Kentucky at number 10. That's our buddy Chris Lowe. We used to have Chris Lowe on during the season as well. So we'll try to work that out. Chris is from Rock Hill, so he's from Football City, USA, and has been covering college football for a long time. Furman coach Clay Hendricks has announced the hiring of Nasir Greer as the Paladins cornerbacks coach. Greer is a 2021 Wake Forest graduate, and he joins the Paladin program after serving as a defensive quality control coach. Do you call him a coach? He's defensive quality control capacity. Okay, at his alma mater there at Wake Forest. Tefon Mainsel accepted a coaching position a couple months ago at Rice. All right, so those are a couple of notes on South Carolina football. I did see, and I found this interesting, I mentioned Coach's record against Power 4 opposition. Since the 2024 season, that's when the college football playoff era, the 2014 season, the next round, one of the college football sites on Twitter, posted the Power 4 teams' records. Ohio State 141-19, Alabama 147-22, Georgia 137-27, Clemson 136-30. No wonder Clemson fans are kind of antsy. They just don't. They're not used to losing football games. But can you imagine? Since 2014, that's 11 seasons. And Ohio State's lost 19 games in 11 seasons. That's stronger than green onions. Gamecocks, by the way, on that list, 71-78 since 2014. Anyway, I thought that was a interesting graphic to check out. All right, Talking Sports is brought to you in part by Little Pigs Barbecue. Now, Little Pigs is open. Well, they're usually open Thursday, Friday, and Saturday, but they are not open this weekend. Champ's got everybody at the beach on vacation. Little Pigs Barbecue, 4927 Alpine Road. Been around since 1968. They'll be open next week at Little Pigs, Little Pigs Barbecue. Don't forget catering available, too, at Little Pigs. We would like to hear from you. Our Family First Security phone line, 803-978-1832. Our O'Neill Heating and Air text line, 803-315-3292. Family First Security protects your home like a good offensive lineman protects the quarterback. You can stop crime before it happens with all of their cameras and other protective measures around your home. O'Neill Heating and Air, make sure your air conditioning is ready for the, man, it's supposed to be over 100 degrees the next few days. Make sure it's ready for this clammy summer heat, and that will continue through August and into September. O'Neill Heating and Air, 779-7850. Let Dennis keep you cool all season long. Numbers are out on the USA-Belgium soccer game. Holy moly. It's the most watched soccer telecast in U.S. history. 30 million viewers. The peak audience, 36.895 million. So right at 37 million viewers from 9:15 to 9:30 that watched that. And that's just here in the USA. Telemundo, they had an audience of 12 million. So you're talking Super Bowl numbers there, huh? 42 million people watched the U.S.-Belgium game on Fox. That's more people than ever watched a college football game, more people than had ever watched an NBA game, more people than has ever watched a Major League Baseball game, a National Hockey League game. Only the NFL playoffs can beat it in this century. How about that? 42 million people. Landon Donovan, one of the even if you don't know much about soccer, you know that name, Landon Donovan, a longtime international star, says America is missing soccer talent because We talked about this yesterday. Kids cannot afford to play. Clay Travis from Outkick says his son plays soccer, travel soccer, and it cost him, and I don't know how old his son is. I think his youngest son's around 9 or 10. But you're talking, he says, $5,000. Now, Clay's a multimillionaire, but can you afford $5,000 for your son to play travel soccer? Landon says, only 2% of kids playing organized soccer in America came from households that make less than $50,000. If you don't make 50 grand, your kid cannot play organized soccer. Think about how many kids you're missing out on in this country because they can't afford to play the game. So there's zero chance I could have played club soccer. My mom made $35,000 a year raising three kids. She couldn't pay $4,000 for me to play club soccer. Heck, she couldn't pay $400 for me to play club soccer. So it's not a good system for good players. And I still think you need to get the SEC, Big 12. College soccer needs to become a big deal if you're going to develop great players. Now, the great athletes, the best athletes in this country are going to meander toward football and basketball. That's just the way it is. And some toward baseball. You can have a longer career playing baseball. You can make more money. What, playing basketball maybe? I don't know. I'd have to look that up. But baseball, now it's a grind, though, playing every day. At least with football, you only play one game a week, but you're there every day. And it's a year-round deal, just like, well, all the sports are these days. But you're still going to have the best players meander toward those sports. But we got 330 million people in this country. I don't know how many soccer age males we have. When I say soccer age, I'm talking about players in the age group that would make up an international team like the World Cup team. Can we win on an international level? Would the second and third tier athletes from this country? Oh, maybe so. Maybe so. And I'm sure some of those World Cup athletes, those soccer guys, could play football or basketball. Soccer is very popular in this country. It's a great babysitter. And I don't mean that in a derogatory manner, but it's a great babysitter. So soccer is very important until kids get around 8, 9 years old, and then they start meandering toward baseball. And then when they get a little bit older, get into junior high school and high school, toward football. But we've got plenty of people in this country. I don't know enough about soccer, but we do need to do a better job of developing our players, and youth soccer is one of the ways to do that, and I'm convinced a conference like the SEC that is not they sponsor women's soccer, but they don't sponsor men's soccer. And the women's team, what have they won, 3 World Cups? I mean, the women's team can win World Cup matches. But who's the girl that scored a penalty kick goal a few years back to win a World Cup and jerked her top off and wound up with a very lucrative sports bra contract? Smart business there. Of course, the U.S. team turned off a lot of us sports fans, from people like Megan Rapinoe, who was such anti-American rhetoric. But, boy, they were good. If the women's team can get to that point, why can't the men's team? Well, the competition's a lot steeper is the answer to that question. But anyway, those are some numbers on TV, which is very, very impressive. Very, very impressive. World Cup last night, Egypt screamed they've got screwed. Boy, said the that FIFA wanted Argentina and Messi to continue in the tournament. Egypt was up 2-0 and wound up losing 3-2 to Argentina. Switzerland and Colombo battled to a 0-0 tie, and the Swiss won on penalty kicks, so they advanced. Today we got France and Morocco at 4 o'clock Friday. Spain and Belgium, this is the quarterfinals, at 3 o'clock. Norway and England play at 5 o'clock. Speaking of England, Bob Gillespie will be in today. Bob is his dad from England, so he's a big English fan. He came in last week with his England soccer jersey on. And then Argentina and Switzerland at 9 o'clock. So that's what we've got scheduled as far as the World Cup is concerned today. All right, 803-978-1832. You folks on the line, please be patient. We're talking sports here on Fox Sports Radio 1400. 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
0: All right, Teddy, back with you talking sports. Hey, welcome home, Skylar King. How about that Brooklyn Casey graduate hitting for the cycle last night at Segra Park? Salem 14-5 over the Firefly. 7:05 tonight is doggy night. You can bring your dog. I'm not sure why anybody wants to bring their dog to a ball game, but if you do, bark at it. Hey, let's get to our Family First Security phone line. Good morning.
16: Good morning, Teddy.
0: Good morning, sir. How are you, Hank?
16: Doing fine. You know, Teddy, one of the biggest reasons that the women, as far as soccer, so good is access. In a number of these countries, a lot of young girls and stuff don't get to play.
0: That's a great point.
16: And don't get access to it.
0: That's a great
16: point.
0: Yeah.
16: You know, they get a lot of access, so the girls are playing as young as the guys, and so that's why they're so much farther advanced.
0: Mm-hmm.
16: It's basically not only in soccer but in basketball and all of those things. For us, the soccer, the big thing is basketball with the men and all that, and even though some of the world's caught up, our men still outpacing, but as far as any of the women's sports in America, women get a lot more rights, mm-hmm. a lot more access, and so that's why they start early, and so they're superior.
0: Well, Hank, there are places in the country that women can't go out the door unless they're accompanied by a male, but you're absolutely correct. That's a great point.
16: Yeah, so I just wanted to, I heard you saying that about the competition, but that's just the reason. I mean, when you watch the World Cup with the women, I mean, it looks like our women look like Messi and his team.
0: You're absolutely, yeah. Thank you, Hank. Appreciate it. Yeah, great point. Great point. Soccer is the national sport. There were 48 teams in the World Cup. I don't know all 48 countries, but I would probably guess 46 of 48. Soccer is the national sport, the national game. The two I'm thinking of, Canada and the U.S. Canada, believe it or not, the national game's lacrosse. U.S., I don't know if we have a national game. Is it football now? I know baseball at one time was called the national game, but football's past baseball. I mean, the NFL is the biggest thing going in this country, and gotten to the point that they are thinking about having a franchise, an expansion franchise in London. And it would work. It would go over. Football is a great game. It's fun to watch. It's perfectly made for television, for a television screen. And baseball is not a good television game. But football is. Football is a perfect sport for television.
1: soccer, I'm not sure soccer's a great TV sport. Basketball's a good TV sport, but not like football. And yes, I know the basketball court's a lot smaller, but with football, you can kind of hone in on the line of scrimmage. With all this high-def stuff, you can get right up into the quarterback's face mask. So, yeah, that's a good sport for television. We love our sports because you have to follow the rules, supposedly. If you don't, you're penalized. We like to think that in our country, if you don't follow the rules, you get penalized. One reason baseball and golf are so popular, they're so unfair. How many times have you seen somebody hit the ball 110-mile-an-hour line drive off the bat and it's right at somebody? Ask Willie McCovey. Is Willie still alive? I'm not even sure. But ask Willie McCovey about that line drive to Bobby Richardson in 1962. He hit a great golf shot. Was it Hogan that hit a shot in the U.S. Open and hit the pin and rolled back into the water? I mean, oh boy, how unfair is that? I mean, that ball, he hit it right where he was aiming, and it hit the pin, rolled back into the water. So, yeah, we love our sports in this country, but football is, I'd say, almost far away, number one. I have never played soccer. I don't know how good or how much fun that is. I'm sure for kids it's a lot of fun because you just run around. But, watching some of the soccer was kind of interesting. But I don't know what the heck was going on. I mean, I'd be lying if I said I watched every minute of that USA game the other day or every minute of any game. But I've said many times I've reached the age. I'm going in my 58th year covering sports. If I don't have an investment, I'm not watching him from start to finish. I watched about two innings of the Braves the other day, and I'd had enough. Of course, the way the Braves are playing right now. Our buddy CW says, I like American football, not in a hurry to have soccer become a national sport. Soccer's never going to be the national sport in this country. I mean, we've heard that for years. In soccer, we had Coach Kevin Heisey on Monday, and we've had Kevin on a number of times. Used to have Mark Burson on to talk about soccer. And soccer has come a long, long way, baby. But not everybody's buying Virginia Slims. It's still football, basketball, and baseball. And I'm not sure if that's not the correct order. You go to a park, you'll see somebody playing a pickup basketball game. I used to play, when I was younger, I lived over in the, Miss Carol and I had a duplex in the Heathwood area. I'd go up to Heathwood Park all the time playing basketball. Boy, kept me in shape, too. Just pick up basketball. As we were talking about the other day, you just don't see pickup games anymore. When's the last time you saw a pickup baseball game or a pickup soccer game? Only these days, you're more apt to see a pickup soccer game than a pickup baseball game. You'll see kids out just throwing the football around. CW also wants to know, does the NFL welcome soccer in the United States? I don't think, and I don't know, to be honest, but I don't think they welcome it. But I don't think they're concerned about soccer overtaking football. All right, about 9:33, we're talking sports. I mean, here we got college players now making millions of dollars a year. Holy moly. There's a running back coming out of Tennessee. Coach Eric Kemery's coaching him. He's expected to be the first million-dollar running back. I remember when they made $15 a month laundry money. All right, 9:33, talking sports, brought to you in part by Little Pigs Barbecue.
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14: A quiet residential neighborhood erupts in chaos. Carmine Galante, the feared boss of the Bonanno crime family, lies dead, his cigar still clutched between his teeth.
15: Masked men walked into Joe and Mary's luncheonette in Brooklyn today and gunned down Carmine Galante, a man believed to be the most powerful mafia chieftain in the country.
14: The execution sent shockwaves through the criminal underworld and set the stage for one of the most pivotal criminal cases in New York City history. From the minds behind the acclaimed television series comes Law and Order: Criminal Justice System. This isn't a scripted drama. These are real stories told by the people who have lived them.
16: My father should have been a dead man.
14: For decades, the mafia had New York City in a stranglehold, with law enforcement seemingly powerless to intervene. But the murder of Carmine Galante marked the beginning of the end. Discover how a group of young prosecutors took on the mafia and, with the help of law enforcement, brought down its most powerful figures. I'm Anasika Nicolazzi. And from Wolf Entertainment and iHeart Podcasts, this is Law and Order: Criminal Justice System.
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19: 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Teddy Hefner with you talking sports, Fox Sports Radio 1400. Jackson via our O'Neill Heating Air text line says, I read where youth sports are a $40 billion industry. Are we doing this the best way?

0: I don't know. I played Little League baseball. Only 2 years, 11-year-old, 12-year-old, played Little League baseball. I don't think it costs anything. I certainly don't remember it costing anything. If it did, I don't think we would have been able to afford it. I mean, my mother raised three kids on dime, nickel, and quarter tips. She used to hop curb. My mother had three kids by the time she was 18 years old. Different day and age. Played Pony League baseball at Hand Creighton League. Coach Ken Dubard, Coach Ken Wells, George Wells. There was no, I don't think we had to pay anything for that. Certainly didn't have to pay. I mean, you had fees, high school fees. For some reason I want to say like $16 a year. I don't know what all that covered. But I can't imagine spending $5,000 a year to play club soccer or club baseball or travel league baseball or whatever. Some interesting numbers here from our buddy Bruce talking about high school sports and the participation numbers. $1,029,588, and I'm assuming these are the latest numbers, participate in football. The second highest, track and field. 644,235. Basketball third. Soccer is fourth. Soccer and baseball right at the same. 484,908 for soccer. 472,598 for baseball. These are boys now. The schools have more basketball programs, more because they are football, or they are schools that are too small to have football teams. But 18,690 schools field basketball teams, 16,110 baseball teams, 14,269 field football teams. Girls, basketball number one as far as the number of schools. Track and field's number two. Participants, women, like girls, if you want to call it. We usually refer to high school female athletes as girls, college female athletes as women. But track and field, 513,808 participants in girls' programs. Volleyball was second. Soccer, third. Basketball, fourth. See, that would have surprised me. I would have thought basketball would be higher. So more girls are playing soccer than they're playing basketball in high school. How about that? That'd be interesting, as my great-grandma would say. That's interesting. You know, Jackson's comment about $40 billion on youth sports, and are we doing it right? I don't know if we're doing it right or not, to be honest with you. Not sure. Not sure at all. All right, 803-978-1832. We're talking sports here on Fox Sports Radio 1400. Bob Gillespie should be in today. And also, it's the second Wednesday of the month, so the sheriff should join us. It's the Open is next week. Rory Birkdale, I believe it is. And, of course, the same week as the Open, we always have the, I think always, the Midland Chevy's Dealers Championship, the local golf, be over at Spring Valley Country Club this year. Hank says soccer teams are larger than basketball teams, which accounts for why more are involved for girls' sports. Yeah, that makes sense. Certainly makes sense. But what was those? Let me go back and look at the numbers again. Not of the individuals, but of the schools that have teams. Basketball is number one. with the number of schools that participate in girls basketball. 18,208 schools in our country participate in high school basketball. Soccer's at 12,516. 12,516 schools. And soccer and basketball, pretty close to the same number. Like I said, 393,000 in soccer, 356,000 in basketball. But then track and field, number one. But then, of course, you've got, I'm on a track and field team, can have a bunch of players because you got so many events. Billy, how many players did y'all, my old teammate Billy Mack, how many players did you, or participants did you have on your team? And Billy says, heck, when we were in high school, there was no girls track. There were no, I don't think there was any high school sponsored competition. You had your girls intramural programs. Field hockey was a big deal. We didn't have a girls basketball team when I was in high school. Of course, we're talking a long time ago, Billy. We're old. But, yeah. Hank says his track and field squad at Somerville had 70 members on each girls and boys teams. And, of course, most schools use track and field. If you're not playing baseball or another spring sport, you're participating in track and field because they use it to keep you in shape or try to keep you in shape. All right, 803-978-1832. Yeah, it's 70. That's kind of what I would have guessed. 803-978-1832. Don't forget about our friends Scott Powers and Bill Ellen. 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
16: Argentina pulled off a thrilling comeback win over Egypt, advancing to the World Cup quarterfinals. Lionel Messi led the late match charge with his game-tying goal in the 83rd minute. The Argentines won the match 3-2 and will face Switzerland in the quarterfinals. The Swiss advanced by beating Colombia on penalty kicks.
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0: Teddy back with you just a couple of minutes here before we get to the top of the hour. David via our O'Neill Heating Air text line says, Teddy, I was watching the Dodgers and Rockies last night. Shohei Ohtani leads off the first inning home run, 300 for his career. The way he pitches and hits, is he the Babe Ruth of our times? Yeah, I mean, that's who he's been compared to. I mean, it took the numbers are sometimes can be a little bit misleading. I mean, Ohtani hit 300 home runs faster than Ruth as far as the number of games are concerned. But remember, Babe Ruth, most of his early career was pitching. So he wasn't playing every day. Even when Ohtani was pitching, he was also hitting as a two-way player. So even though Ohtani got there more quickly, Ohtani hit his 300th home run, 1,101 games. Ruth, 1,172 games. But when you look at at-bats, Ruth, he hit 300 home runs in 3,830 at-bats. And no, I'm not coming up with these numbers off the top of my head. I looked it up. Ohtani, 300 home runs in 4,047 at-bats. So, not a huge difference there. It's less than 200 at-bats, but it does make a difference. I mean, 200 at-bats is almost half a season. One of the numbers I've always liked is number at-bats per home run. And anytime you you get to the point where you're hitting a home run every 10 or so at-bats, that's pretty good. And believe it or not, Mark McGwire, in his career, 10.61. So every 10.61 at bats, he had a home run. Babe Ruth was 11.76. Ohtani's at 13.5. So not quite prolific. Hank Aaron, 16.38. Even though Aaron hit 755 home runs, Willie Mays hit 660. Not what you would consider just sluggers. They were great all-around players, five-tool players. And it is easier in this day and age to hit home runs. Aaron Judge, he got to 300 home runs and 953 at games, or games, 11.8. He hits a home run every 11.8 at-bats, which is right at about the same rate of that Babe Ruth hit home runs. But once again, there's no doubt I think home runs are easier to hit in this day and age. The fastest players to 300 home runs besides Judge, Ralph Kiner, remember Ralph Kiner? Ryan Howard was third. Juan Gonzalez was fourth. Ohtani fifth and Ruth sixth. No doubt. Ralph Kiner's one that says home run hitters drive Cadillacs. Longtime broadcaster with the Pittsburgh Pirates. All right, about 9:56, talking sports, Fox Sports Radio 1400. 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Hilton's is at 5933 Tunis Road.
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7: 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And Amanda Knox joins Bobby Cass to talk about surviving prison and life nearly 20 years after being wrongfully accused.
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9: The round of 16 ended with Switzerland's penalty kicks victory over Colombia. Argentina, with three late goals, eliminated Egypt 3-2. Donovan Mitchell agreed to re-sign with the Cavs, potentially 4 years, $273 million. Knicks guard Jalen Brunson had wrist surgery. Kyle Lowry retired. WNBA wins for Chicago and Dallas. And in the Wimbledon quarterfinals, Coco Gauff beat Jessica Pegula in three sets. To Major League Baseball, Colorado beat the Dodgers 4-3 with three unearned runs in the top of the eighth. Kansas City, a 16-12 comeback win at the Mets. Five hits for Tyler Tolbert. And Philadelphia won 4-1 at Cincinnati. Kyle Schwarber hit his 31st homer. The win to Zach Wheeler, who had 14 strikeouts in seven innings. Pittsburgh beat Atlanta. Three homers for Ryan O'Hearn. I'm Steve DeSager.
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15: All right, Teddy Hefner back with you talking sports here on Fox Sports Radio 1400. The sheriff is with us. You didn't see Gillespie out there anywhere, did you?
16: I did not. His car's out there.
15: Oh, okay. Well, he's probably getting coffee. That's the price of having Gillespie on the air, is he gets to get his own coffee. How are you doing?
16: I'm doing good.
15: Missed you
16: last
15: month.
16: Tell everybody what I'm doing for you. Tell them. Go ahead, Teddy.
15: Well, why are you taking the bullets out of my... I couldn't get him in.
16: I'm making sure everything's working all right.
15: Yeah, he wanted the sheriff wanted me to bring my Glock in so he could make sure, because I'm an idiot and don't know how to clean the damn thing. Okay, do they have like gun cleaning kits?
16: Yeah.
15: Okay, I need to get me one
16: of
15: those. But I was having trouble.
16: Just a rag with oil on it.
15: Mm-hmm. I was having trouble working the I couldn't get the. I couldn't get the slide.
17: Walking in and seeing a gun.
16: I know. Yeah. Walking in and seeing Teddy's
15: that's right.
16: Gun.
15: You got somebody who knows what he's doing.
17: Yeah. I feel safer with him than I do with you.
16: You know, a gun in somebody's hands who don't know what the hell to do with it is dangerous as could be.
15: Well, I saw where you had a bunch and did you...
16: 271 guns that we're having destroyed.
15: And you destroyed them?
16: Yeah.
15: Okay.
16: They're being destroyed. And these are guns probably over the last 6 months, because we do this three times a year. And so they had them all laid out yesterday when I came into office. in our media room, and I said, this will make a great visual for people to see, and then also talk about, you know, the guns on the street, because that was probably well over $100,000 worth of guns that was laying there. You had some modern-day guns. You had some old guns. You had a little bit of long guns, assault rifles, every kind of pistol or revolver that you could imagine was there. So
15: were these confiscated weapons?
16: These are confiscated weapons. It's also part of the there's a young man that was 16 years old. His name was Julian, not too far from where we're at in the studio, who was shot and killed, I think, 2 years ago. Wasn't involved in nothing. He was leaving a graduation party, and some fool with a 300 Blackout, which is a very high-powered assault rifle, started shooting, and one of the bullets went through the back of his window. His car hit him in the head and killed him. So his mama's dedicated, you know, all of her talents that she's got, because she's been part of the media for a long time, to educate our young people, but get guns off the street. So she has these anonymous turn back the guns, and some of the guns we had yesterday were guns that people have turned in her program, and so I had her come and talk about it, what it means. But yeah, that was 271 guns yesterday that are going to be destroyed, and which is what they should be.
15: Okay, well, I was about to ask, is there something else you can do with them besides destroying them? I mean, could it save your company money by keeping some of them?
16: No.
15: Or your department?
16: No. There's a couple of them that we're keeping that goes in our ballistics examiners. They got them. So that way if they can be able to look at these guns. So when they do their work comparing bullets and so forth, they have examples of them. So I think like two or three guns, all of them were Glocks, that they were we were keeping and using for use. The rest of them, you know, we don't sell them because I don't want them back on the street.
15: Right.
16: And I know some agencies do that. They sell these guns. They go to a gun store. Somebody buys them. They back on the street. Well, we're trying to get guns off the street.
15: I got you.
16: And these are guns that somebody had who don't want them anymore, or somebody who had them who got locked up and their case has been adjudicated. So these guns are going to be destroyed.
15: Well, I have determined, and Bob Gillespie will like this, I have determined that I'm a revolver guy. I just need to stick with the
16: idiot proof. I just seen you with this Glock pistol, and you ain't got a daggum clue what to do with it.
15: No, so. I don't. You're right. Yeah. And that's why I don't carry the Glock. I've got the Glock, and I keep it in my bedroom.
16: Right.
15: But I've got two revolvers, and that's what I...
16: Well, this ain't a revolver.
15: No, I carry my revolver. That's what
16: And the good thing about this Glock pistol you got, though, is kind of idiot-proof. The only way it's going to shoot is you pull the trigger.
15: Right, okay.
16: So if you don't pull the trigger, it's not going to shoot. You don't have to worry about cocking it. It's not what they call single action, where you keep it cocked and locked. It's you pull the trigger, it shoots, and that's one of the unique things about these guns is that's the way they're made.
15: But you got to be careful with them.
16: You got to have a little bit of clue of what you're doing with them. So, and you don't.
15: Yeah. Well, I mean,
16: I don't know if I'm gonna give this gun back to you. I think this gun's gonna end up on the table next time being destroyed.
15: Come on, that cost me $400. There's a microphone right there, Bob. Yeah. You don't have to. Yeah, say hello.
3: Oh, I didn't know we were on the air.
15: What do you think we're doing?
3: I don't know.
15: And Bob Gillespie is with us as well.
16: You can tell everybody your gun is rendered safe.
15: Okay.
16: I've taken all the bullets out of it. I have it completely slides already locked back.
15: Okay.
16: So you're not going to be able to shoot yourself in the foot with it or anything like that. So it's safe.
15: One thing I always hear about, and you see on movies sometimes, you drop the gun and it goes off. That's not going to happen with a good gun.
16: That's not going to happen. Rarely will you have anything like that. With a revolver, that may happen. Because as you look at this gun here, you don't see a hammer. The hammer's all internally. So there's nothing to hit here. The only way this gun will shoot is pull a trigger. With a revolver like I've got on, you've got a hammer. So if that gun falls and the hammer hits back and then goes forward, it could hit the bullet and then it would shoot.
15: Okay. So. The revolver I carry, because I carry it in my pocket, doesn't have the hammer.
16: Doesn't have a hammer on it either. So,
15: well, it's inside, right?
16: It's inside.
15: Yeah.
16: So the only way for that gun to shoot is like this one here. You have to pull the trigger.
15: Okay. Well, I hope I never have to do that.
16: And I'll give you one of these little myths. Now, you see on TV and movies and stuff with cops and bad guys and stuff, they'll pull their gun out, and then they'll rack one in there, put it in there. That's all for show.
15: Okay.
16: Because why would you not already have one in there?
15: Yeah.
17: Yeah.
15: Good point.
16: So you don't get prepared. You do that long before you ever go. So
15: do all clocks have the same number in the chamber or in the clip?
16: No.
15: Okay.
16: You have a little 380 here. That's small. The deputies carry Glocks that will shoot up to 17 times. Okay. But then you have extended magazines now that we see a lot of these kids are getting on the street, so they can shoot anywhere from 25 to 50 times.
15: Right.
16: And then they put what they call a Glock switch on it, what makes this pistol fully automatic.
15: Hmm.
16: So you would pull this trigger, if it had a Glock switch on it, you pull the trigger one time and every bullet would shoot. Hmm. You can't stop it. You can't hold it still. That's where these bullets go all over the place.
15: Damn.
16: And people get sprayed and shot that are not involved in anything. Mm-hmm. They can't, you know, they want to be like a gangster and hold it sideways, one hand, pull that trigger, and that gun is jumping all over the place.
15: Hey, I think I asked you one time about getting a laser, and you just laughed because you said you can't keep the laser straight.
16: Yeah, you'd be too nervous. I mean, really, a pistol is no, the shoot a pistol, a revolver, it's like pointing your finger.
15: Mm-hmm.
16: Wherever you point your finger, the gun's going to shoot. And when, you know, you have it for self-defense. You don't have it for assaulting somebody or going after. So you're not on offense. You're on defense.
15: Right.
16: So you use it for self-defense, which means you'd be like in a room like what we're in right now. You're just pointing the gun. So a laser, you don't need it. You really don't. I mean, that's the cool thing that people want to get these days and use. But
15: Well, Sheriff, when I was younger, I didn't really feel the need to carry a weapon for self-defense. I took a lot of karate and felt kind of comfortable I could protect myself. But I'm 75 years old now, almost 75. Bob, you're 75 now, right?
17: I am.
15: Yeah, I haven't turned 75 quite yet.
16: Damn, y'all old men.
15: Right. I mean, if...
17: How old are you again, Sheriff?
16: I'm only 72.
17: Youngster.
15: Yeah, he's a lot better shape than we are, Bob.
17: We call him the kid.
15: Yeah, but the point I'm trying to make is that
16: The world's violent now.
15: I've got a black belt. I've got a black belt in karate, but if a 30-year-old attacked me, I probably couldn't defend myself against a 30-year-old.
16: You can probably hold your own a little bit. You know things that you can do, but the world is different now. It's that if somebody attacked you 30 years ago, it would probably be with a physical fight.
15: Good point.
16: Nobody's going to fight anymore. They're going to shoot you. And that's what the difference is that I've seen in my career is that when I started, hardly nobody on the street had guns. Now everybody on the street's got guns. We're talking about 12-year-old kids who run around here with guns. And so it's a different world, and we have to adapt to it. And kind of follow up on that, you've got the World Cup with soccer, and you got all these people coming from all these other countries. And I've seen interviews that some of them have done talking about how nice Americans are because all they've ever heard about America is how violent it is.
15: Mm-hmm.
16: And everybody's got guns. It's the Wild Wild West. And they get over here and they find out we're not quite like the image that portrayed because the countries they come from, you know, England, France, et cetera, nobody's got guns over there.
15: Mm-hmm.
16: They don't. The cops don't even carry guns. You get to a certain level in Germany as a police officer, you don't even have a gun anymore. It's just the way it is in these countries.
17: British are known for not carrying weapons.
16: Right.
15: Well, I know when I was walking to the Eiffel Tower, I walked by a police department there in Paris. They had the automatic weapons.
16: They had assault rifles. That's different. But see, that's a change than 30 years ago.
15: Mm-hmm.
16: In France, you wouldn't see that. You see them in England now. You have certain ones that are pretty much armed in England because the world's changed. But
15: it's not
16: be that way. But America has been portrayed as the Wild Wild West, the cowboys.
15: Right.
16: Everybody's got a gun and the gunslingers and stuff. So that's what the world thinks we are. And as I travel the world over my career, I've talked to cops from other places, and that's what they talk about.
15: Sheriff, in Columbia, Richland County, the state of South Carolina now, what is exactly the law about carrying or not carrying a handgun?
16: You do not have to have a permit to carry a gun. if you're not legally prohibited, which means that you've been ruled mentally incompetent or that you've been convicted of certain crimes that carry a sentence of a year or more, then you can carry a gun. You can carry it openly like the cowboys did, or you can carry it concealed, but you don't need a CWP anymore. But you're also restricted on where you can carry them. Like walking in the studio, there's probably a sign out front that says no concealable weapons, which means you can't bring your gun in here. As the owners of this business and this facility, they have a right to say, yeah, I don't want people coming in here with guns, and they can do that. So you have a right. Now, if you're in the parking lot, yeah, you can do it, but you can't carry it in places that's been posted.
15: When I got my CWP, I was one of the things you learn is that if you're stopped at for a traffic violation, you're supposed to tell the guy, I'm a CWP holder, I have a weapon in my pocket or whatever.
16: You don't have to do that anymore.
15: Okay. Well, are they allowed to ask you if you have a gun in the car?
16: Well, they're really not supposed to, but I don't know any cops going to stop you. It's not going to ask that.
15: Okay.
16: I mean, but the law completely changed with the open carry. But I will say this. I was one of those that was very skeptical about the law, but I haven't seen any. I hadn't been to a store yet where I've seen somebody who's not a cop walk around with a gun. So it did not. People have used common sense. And I guess the best thing, which is scary because a lot of people don't have common sense, but I think they did. So I don't see it.
15: Well, Sheriff, I don't want people to know I'm carrying.
16: True. Why would you advertise it? Yeah. I mean, okay, I'm in my uniform. I got my gun. Everybody knows I'm a cop. But if I'm not in my uniform and I got a gun, you ain't gonna. I've got a gun somewhere, but you're not going to see it. I don't want to advertise it that then. So that's it. But some people just feel like that is my Second Amendment right that I can carry my gun and do all that stuff. But
17: yeah, I will say my wife and I were in a restaurant. Won't name the name. Sometime recently, and there was a man and a woman, don't know if his wife or whatever, but he had a weapon on his hip and was eating, and my wife noticed it right away, and that the only other thing she noticed was his foot kept bouncing up and down like he had a nervous condition in his leg, and she said, eat up, we're getting the hell out of here.
16: Right. And did that make you feel safer?
17: No, it made me feel the exact opposite. Who is this guy? And, you know, maybe if his leg hadn't been bouncing up and down like he was having an epileptic fit or something, it wouldn't have bothered me. But, you know, you couldn't stop looking at him. That was the point.
16: But and I'm all for the Second Amendment. I'm all for the right to have a gun. But I think there's got to be a certain level of responsible gun ownership and common sense. I mean, that, you know, if I go to a restaurant and I see some people walk around with guns, first thing I can look at them and pretty much tell if they're a cop or not. They're not, I'm going... That doesn't make me feel comfortable knowing somebody is there with a gun. And I know those who are way on the other side say, well, that's my right. I can protect myself and do all that. I say, that's fine, but why are you advertising it?
17: Yeah.
16: You really don't need to. It doesn't make you feel big and bad just because you can carry a gun. But, again, fortunately, in Richland County, I just have not seen that, and we haven't had any issues with people carrying a concealed weapon that, you know, that they've caused any problems. So people have used common sense.
15: I got a couple other questions about identifying yourself, et cetera, et cetera. We need to get to a quick timeout, though. Talking sports, Teddy Hefner, Sheriff Leon Live with us, Bob Gillespie as well. 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
15: Sheriff Leon Lott with us, Bob Gillespie with us as well. Oh, Bob, an apology from last week. Remind me to apologize to you when we get a
3: don't
15: chance.
3: Don't worry, I'll remember.
15: Sheriff, I saw one note where there was a child pornography ring broken up and several several departments involved.
16: The sex offender.
15: Yeah, in that. There needs to be a special place in hell for people.
16: And there is. Yeah. There is a special place in prison for them
15: good.
16: Also. But, you know, we're all adults here. We could never imagine wanting to have sex with a 10-year-old girl or 12-year-old girl. And that's what these guys do. And they come from all over the United States, too. Mm. We've done these same type stings. And these people just, I don't know. I can't explain how that mindset, don't want to understand how that mindset is.
15: I don't either.
16: So, but, yeah, to me, I do a lot more than just lock them up. But.
15: Yeah. My former teammate, Billy Mack, a former power lifter, says, congratulations, Sheriff, on his 250 bench press challenge.
16: Yep.
15: You did 250?
16: We did a bench press challenge. It was 250th anniversary of our nation.
15: Mm-hmm.
16: So we came up with this idea. Well, let's do have a bunch of people from Sheriff's Department, gyms and stuff, and other agencies come and lift 250 pounds. And you could do it for once, or you could do it for as many times as you want to. I think the one guy maxed out at 30-something. But we had a lot of fun. That was last Thursday we did it. Friday was a holiday, so we did it on Thursday, but we did it 2 hours in our gym, and our friend Bruce Brucci came over, and he did it. Had a lot of people show up and do it, so we had a good time.
15: Bruce is a Sig Sauer guy, I think. He likes his
16: He likes his Sigs. Yeah. He's got lots of guns.
15: Yeah.
16: But Bruce is a good guy. If you're in a foxhole and you need somebody in there with you that's going to help protect you, you want Bruce Brucci.
15: Bruce hit me with a sidekick 50 years ago when we were sparring. I still can feel it. of course, black belt
16: and
15: karate.
16: I will tell you, I know at least two incidents where he's jumped in and saved people and made citizens arrest or heal somebody until the cops got there. He's been through our citizens academy, and he's just a good guy. Been a good friend of mine. Him and Mike Genova go all the way back to college.
15: All right.
16: And just icons in this community. But in the black belt community, they can't get any better. And Keith Vitale also.
15: Right.
16: Okay. And his brother Steve. That group was a unique special group that I watched in college because they were just starting the karate back then.
15: I used to spar with all those guys, and you know, Steve was a smaller guy, and you remember when full contact karate got popular for a while?
16: Oh, yeah.
15: I used to like to spar with me because I was bigger, and they felt like if they could take a hit from me, they'd be okay. But Steve served our country for
16: years.
15: He's
16: a Marine. Colonel in the Marines, and he's a good friend also. That group of has honored me quite a few times on some things. Good people.
15: Sheriff, we were talking about guns. I got to ask you about what, as a citizen, your responsibility is identifying yourself. If I'm walking down Main Street and a policeman comes up and says, I want to see your ID.
16: Can't do it. Right. Unless they got some suspicion that you're involved in a crime. Okay. They can't do it.
15: But if I want to show it to him, fine.
16: Yeah, you want to show it to him. And I guess I say, why not? You've not done anything wrong. Just show it to him and be about your business.
15: Mm-hmm. Well, that's what I would
16: do. Now, if you're driving a motor vehicle.
15: Okay, that's my next question.
16: You don't have a choice. That's part of the privilege to drive a motor vehicle. Have a driver's license. You have to show your driver's license.
15: Okay.
16: But just this walking down the street. No, you don't have to. But again, why not?
15: What if I'm the passenger in a automobile that's been stopped for, say, speeding or running a red light or something?
16: Well, again, why not?
15: Mm-hmm.
16: You don't have to, but then you're going to end up.
15: Because somebody's going to be an ass and try to show they know the law, right, and et cetera, et cetera.
16: And they can do that, and then the cops are going to show that they know the law even better.
15: Mm-hmm.
16: And then, you know, you'll end up talking yourself into a ticket.
15: Mm-hmm.
16: And you know, same thing that people who get stopped and you know, the cops is just going up and saying to tell them that their tail light's out or something, just being nice. And then as soon as you walk up, they cop an attitude with you and start getting smart with you and whatever. You've really just talked yourself into getting a ticket.
15: Mm-hmm.
16: And it's not always bad when you get stopped.
15: If I'm,
16: I stop people all the time that at night who's think the cars automatically turn the lights on, and all they're running is the running lights in the front, and they can't tell. I'll stop them and say, your lights are not on. Well, you know, they don't know I'm doing that to be courteous, and but you cop an attitude, then you know, it's okay. We'll find out.
15: So. And you said it the same way about the noise stuff too. People with their radio blaring.
16: They were blaring. I'm on.
15: Yeah, tell Gillespie to quit playing that stuff so loud.
17: Yeah, I'm a big rap fan.
16: I'll give you a little story on that. So I'm at Park Lane in Decker, and a van, SUV pulled up beside me, and it's one of those that is rattling, rattling everybody's car windows. Wait, so I rolled my window down, and I said, could you please turn your sound? I'm in my uniform. I said, could you please turn your music down? He looks at me and just turns it up a little bit higher. So when he pulls off, I stop him. He's a, and what's really got me, he was an active duty sergeant now at Fort Jackson. And so he got a ticket for his loud music, but we also seized the speakers out of his vehicle because they were evidence. All he had to do was, and then I notified Fort Jackson on what he had done and what his attitude was. So not only did he get it through the legal system of Richland County, he got it at Fort Jackson. And all he had to do was just turn the music down. I mean, I was nice to him. I wasn't smart. I just asked him, sir, could you please turn your music down? It's too loud. And so he did his thing, so I did my thing.
15: We've talked about technology before, Sheriff, i.e. the cameras. How about drones, artificial intelligence, all that stuff? Is that being incorporated into law enforcement?
16: We've been using drones for over 20 years.
15: Oh, okay.
16: People don't realize that we were probably one of the first agencies in the nation. I have a captain. He's Korean. And over 20 years ago, he came and worked for a year, and then he got an opportunity to go to Las Vegas and be one of these competitive drone flyers and building drones. So he went to Las Vegas for a year and flew drones. So then he came back to work for us. So he built our own drones. So we've been using drones for longer than anybody else. And so we have drones. And you know, today we're testing a drones right now that we're going to have pre-positioned in the county. So when a call comes out, the drone's going to respond, and we'll be able to see the live feed. So as the deputies are getting there, the drone is giving us a live feed of what the deputies are going to see when they get there. So that's the newest thing with technology. So when people talk about drones, you think you're talking about the ones that you hear in war that are, you know, shooting, blowing stuff up. You know, we're talking about these little smaller drones that can fly and get there very quickly. And they can do that. Now, if I need to drop some explosives from a drone, I can do that too. But we have the night vision on it, infrared. We have this, all its capabilities on these drones. So deputies, some select deputies have them in the trunks of the car.
15: Do you use them for surveillance or just to?
16: A little bit of both. We lose them for surveillance. You know, say, all right, say you're a bad guy with that little pistol you don't know how to shoot, and you're holding Bob hostage in here, and I want to know what my deputy's going. We got little tiny drones that we'd fly through this building and give us the eyes on where you're at and what you're doing. And you know, we've had bad guys knock them down before. Okay, we can replace a drone. That's a lot better than me having a deputy killed.
15: Right.
16: So, yeah, we use drones all the time.
17: I would suspect, don't you use them, too, like somebody's missing or some child has wandered into the woods.
16: Oh, yeah.
17: You can use those to get an aerial view.
16: Yeah, and I'll tell you another place where that we use them a lot is when these kids escape from DJJ. Are they hiding in DJJ? We put our drone up. It's got infrared on
0: it. If you're a traditionalist when it comes to maintaining a beautiful lawn,
15: hang on, I'm sorry.
0: Nothing makes the cut.
15: I hit the wrong button. My apologies.
16: What's new?
17: Hey, it wasn't a gun.
16: I know. I ain't going to tell him I put a blank in his first shot.
17: Oh, he'll find out if need be.
15: Well, you know, the one thing about, and Sheriff, we've talked about it before, but the one thing that really I tried to talk to TJ about, and I have in my mind, is your field of fire. I mean, people, like, somebody breaks in your house and you want to start shooting at a car. You got to, what if I missed that car? What's behind the car? Is that something people even think about?
16: The bad guys don't think about stuff like that. That we do as law enforcement, that's one thing that we're trained is that you know, where's that bullet going to go? Mm. And so you're very conscious of that when you had the opportunity. And but that's why we do so much training, is hopefully that when we do fire a gun, it's going to hit the target that it's intended to hit. Unfortunately, sometimes that doesn't work out that way, but the bad guy is the one that's doing the shooting at us. Yeah. We recently in the summit where we had over 200 rounds fired by these bad guys. It was like a war zone. You know, they shot well over 200 times. We, three of our officers shot, I don't know, probably 10 or 15. We hit our target. We hit our target. They were shooting at us. We shot back. But, you know, these kids just don't understand what happens with that bullet when it leaves a gun. And I don't think they care what happens to it.
15: Now, well, you mentioned guys sitting in the car getting hit in the back of the head.
16: Yeah.
15: God, what a terrible way to go.
16: And that kid, I mean, his mom yesterday talked about he would have graduated this year. Her and her younger son walked across the stage for her son, Julian, that wasn't there. Yeah. I mean, that mom will be tormented every single day that she's alive, because she's lost her son for senseless violence.
15: All right, another quick timeout. We'll be right back with the Sheriff Bob Gillespie lurking in the background as well.
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14: Bob Gillespie, Sheriff Leon Lott with us. Of course, Leon, a very good baseball player back in his day. What do you think about Kevin Snall and all that he's been doing over at Carolina?
15: Well, I think there's nowhere to go but up. So I think it's going to be an improvement. I think, you know, he's bringing players in. I think there's some excitement. So I'm looking forward to it. You know, as a baseball man, I want to see him do good. I think the kids want to play for him. He's the proven coach, mm-hmm. and went to Coastal, and he's been other places, but Coastal, he showed what he can do. And he's brought a lot of those kids with him from Coastal and bringing some other mm-hmm. players in. So it's not going to happen overnight. I don't want everybody to think, oh, my, next year but we're going to the College World Series. It'd be nice, but he's got to build that team up, and he's got to build a reputation up too. I think we've lost respect in the SEC and other, you know, just kind of we've been for the last few years. And
14: I can remember when they were building the Ray over that new ballpark. I didn't think it was going to be big enough. And that those left field stands are because I said they need more seats. And then when you go out there and you see in that 8,500 or however they seat, and you see 2,000 or 1,000 people
15: or
14: there,
15: less.
14: It's just embarrassing.
15: Or less. Yeah. Toward the end of the season, it was even it was less. I'll be nice. It was painful to watch him play.
14: Yeah, it just was.
15: I didn't see heart in the players because I think they'd given up on the team and given up on themselves a lot.
14: You don't lose 13 straight if you
15: And you didn't have the heart to go out there and do what you needed to do. And you know, so you got to get that back. I mean, we're a baseball school when you look at it. Yeah, mm-hmm. going. Bobby Richardson,

0: rains and et cetera just going on up. And then we just had a bad street there for a while. We got spoiled.
1: Yeah, true.
0: We did. We got spoiled because we expect us, which is great, because I think our expectations should be up there like that. So, you know, I'm excited. I think I'm hoping it turns the corner.
1: What are your expectations with Coach Beamer and the football team this year?
0: Same thing. He's got to produce. Mm. I mean, I love him to death. I think him and his family are great people, but he's got to produce the wins and losses. That's what you look at. So, you know, we'll see. And, you know, I get the opportunity to go speak to the football team a couple times a year. And, you know, they got some good young players there. And they've got some good veterans, too. You know, just got to play.
1: Does your presentation to them, has it changed over the years? You emphasize?
0: What I talk about is changes every year. And that's one reason why, you know, I go there, is because this is current events, not what happened 25 years ago when Lou Holtz would come. It's different than what it is now. So the kids are different. You know, didn't have NIL and transfer portals and stuff like that. And so you have to frame it different. And so, yeah, every year is different that I go and talk to them.
1: You would think that happens at a place like Georgia, yet they're continually having problems with these people driving.
0: Well, that's one thing we make sure here, too. And we've had some here to have driving, and people say, why? NIL money now is giving these kids a lot of money. So what are the first thing they want to buy? Some high performance car.
1: Right.
0: Why you buy a high performance car? Because you want to see it perform at a high speed. They end up getting tickets. They get stopped, and I go talk to them about that. And we make sure that, you know, there's things that we have in place, that driver's license are good, tags are good on their vehicles, they don't have warrants from other places and stuff like that. You know, I give the coaching staff credit there. They want those kids to do the right thing. And whenever you have whatever, how many on a team, 125, you don't have some every now and then that just don't do the right thing. You just had one recently who got arrested for breaking into other football players' cars. What kind of daggum teammate is that?
1: You don't want him around.
0: You definitely don't want him around. He transferred from another school, and I guess he brought here what he did other places, and it's not going to be tolerated here. He got caught, and where's he at? Out the door he went, which is, and I'll give Coach Beamer credit for that. He supports his kids all the way when they're right, but if they're wrong, he holds them accountable, and I haven't seen that with every coach that we've had here since I've been sheriff, but he does.
1: Do you have the firearm conversation with them?
0: We talk about guns.
1: Yeah.
0: We sure do. We talk about guns. We talk about clubs, what goes on. We talk about the violence in the community. We talk about the driving and the cars and stuff. So, yeah, that's what we talk about.
1: Well, I broke the law for years not realizing it. When I would go pick up my kids from school, I'd have my firearm in the car.
0: Right.
1: And that was against the law. I thought as long as you had it in the glove compartment, it was okay. But that's not right.
0: No. Now you can, though.
1: Okay. Now you can.
0: Now you
1: okay.
0: can.
1: Okay.
0: You can't bring it into school. But you can
1: have it in your parking lot.
0: You can have it in the parking lot.
1: Okay.
0: So, now, to me, that was a common sense thing that needed to be changed. But you just...
1: Well, I remember getting a ticket. I think it's the last ticket I got. I don't think he gave me a ticket. He gave me a warning as I was pulling into Dorman. And I told him, I said, I'm a CP holder, and I have a weapon in my... console here. And he said, okay, we'll just leave it there. But technically back then, I think that was against the law.
0: Yeah, but you did the right thing. You told him what you were doing. You identified yourself. And, you know, again, you can look at somebody pretty much, and I don't want to use word profile, but you do. You profile somebody. I do criminal profiling all the time. I look at someone, and based on a lot of different factors, and it's not just race, but you criminally profile somebody. Yeah.
1: Well, that only makes sense.
0: Yeah, okay. Bob's got short pants and a polo shirt on because it's hot as the devil outside. Now, if he's walking around here with a hoodie on and a backpack on and a face mask on and all that stuff, I'm going, that is not, it's not against the law, but that's not normal.
2: Not in 95 degrees.
0: Right, so that's not normal. So why is that person dressed like that? So I'm not doing my job if I don't continue the conversation and find out a little bit more about this person.
1: Hi, Sheriff, one more quick time out, right. And then I do want to ask you about the biggest, our biggest challenge, I guess. Is that the right word these days when we get back? So quick time out.
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12: 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That man was Jeffrey Epstein, and he had set up a system designed to bring him underage girls. Local police and the federal government would investigate and, by their count, find dozens of victims. Epstein would become one of the world's most infamous predators, a man who could have faced decades in prison but served just 13 months in his own wing of a county jail.
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12: 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Truth and Lies, Jeffrey Epstein.
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1: Talking Sports brought in part by Little Pigs. Little Pigs Barbecue. Now, they're not open this week. Champ's taking everybody. He does this every year, Sheriff. He takes us. Everybody we works should. For him to the beach.
0: Champ's a good guy. I've known him for a long time. And not only does he run a good barbecue place, he's just good for the community on things that he does and takes care of his employees, too. So, good man. Mm.
1: What are the, right now, is it still guns, the biggest safety challenges facing the county?
0: Yep. And what I found out very interesting, we had one of our camps a couple of weeks ago for our young men, and we did it at Fort Jackson where they stayed in the barracks and we worked them and did whatever. So one of the counselors asked the 14-year-old kids, if I wanted to get a gun, where would I get it? First thing they said, buy it on the street. Second thing was, get my parents' gun. Third thing was get my parents to buy it for me. Fourth thing was get my homie, which is somebody in the neighborhood older, to get it, or get somebody, or go steal it out of a car. Four of those things, well, really five of those things, involved adults. We always talk about, let's focus on the kids. That tells we need to focus on these adults. If somewhere in any of those five that an adult would have done the right thing, not leave the gun in the car, not go buy a gun for a kid, keep your gun secured and locked up, not have an older brother. If any of those would have been a responsible adult, they would have never ended up with a gun. And so we need to focus more, put some attention on these adults and parents that are helping these kids get guns. The shooters out at the Summit, we've already locked up some parents there because they helped out, went and bought the guns for the kids. They did some things that they're being held accountable for.
1: Who would buy their gun? A kid a gun? That's
0: somebody who's not a responsible adult. But a lot of people do that. A lot of them do that.
21: Well, some of these mass shootings, you know,
0: the parents' gun.
21: Yeah, he took the parents' gun, or mama bought the gun for him. Was one of them, I remember.
0: Right. So that's our problem. Shootings are still our number one problem. But again, you got to get adults involved in it in a positive way.
1: What advice do you have for some of these parents?
0: Be a parent.
1: Okay.
0: Dang, just be a parent.
1: You know, don't try to be the friend.
0: Don't be the friend. I mean, I just told my daggum 6-year-old grandson the other day, he was saying something smart, and I corrected him. I said, let me tell you right now, I'm your papa. I am not going to be your best friend. I'm going to be your papa, and I'm going to correct you. And when you're doing the wrong thing, you're going to hear it from me. I mean, and that's what you got to do as a parent or even a grandparent. It's just be that and know where your kids are. These kids are out here in stolen cars. You're 14-year-old old and you drive into the driveway with a car. The parent don't say, where'd you get the car? They say, can you take me to the store? I mean, and that's real life. That's what's happened. That's what message is that sending that 14-year-old? You know he ain't bought no car. Or little Johnny comes home with a pair of $500 Jordans on. He ain't got no job. He ain't got no money. Where do you get them shoes at? The parents see that, and they don't question it. And that's real simple. And then that's how you stop it.
1: I only got about a minute left. How about just Joe Q Citizen? What can we do to help stop crime?
0: Be involved with kids. You know, we all of us coach, me and you coached, and we're kids, and we help kids, mentor kids. You know, that's what you do. You have opportunities all the time to reach out to some kid somewhere that you have an opportunity just to talk to or just listen to. And you know, have a lot of retirees. What do you do during the week with retirees? Go volunteer at an elementary school to be a lunch buddy and just sit down once a week with some kids and eat lunch with them. It'll take a month or two of you doing that on a regular basis, and they see that you're there for the long haul, then they'll open up to you.
1: How about someone who sees something that, I'm not sure that's right.
0: Say something.
1: But they don't want to call you because they don't want to bother you.
0: That's how we solve crimes.
1: Okay.
0: Nothing bothers us, okay? There's nothing that bothers us. There's not any crime or any suspicion of a crime we won't respond to.
1: Okay.
0: That's what we want you to do.
1: And what's the phone number for the Sheriff's Department?
0: 803-576-3000. One to my office is 803 576-3021. That's the number straight into my office.
1: And you don't mind them calling you?
0: I want them to call me. I want them to call me.
1: Okay.
0: So don't play with that gun. Put it up where it needs to be.
1: I will.
0: It's locked and ready to go. You don't need to do nothing with it.
1: I need to go by. It's a Glock 30.
0: You have a 380.
1: 380, okay. I was thinking it was a 340. Isn't it a 340?
0: No, there's no 340.
1: Okay, well, see, that shows what I like.
0: But that was a 40 caliber.
1: I got to practice how to get the dang bullets in the...
0: Why you need to do that, Teddy? You don't need to change the bullets. You don't need to do nothing with it.
21: Hey, guys, my comfort level over here is really going down.
0: The gun is ready to go. I checked it out.
1: I used to have to go to Martin Drum to get my my chainsaw crank, and I got to go to you to get my clip filled. Sheriff, we appreciate it.
0: All right, thank
1: you. Got another hour left talking sports.
0: See y'all next month.
1: All right.
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27: Nice.
28: Yeah.
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3: In baseball's late game, Colorado scored 3 unearned runs in the top of the 8th and beat the Dodgers 4-3. Shohei Ohtani did hit a leadoff homer, career home run number 300 in the majors. Texas scored 5 in the bottom of the 8th to beat the Angels 8-3. Wins for Toronto and San Diego. Kansas City came back to defeat the Mets 16-12 in New York. Tyler Tolbert of the Royals went 5-for-6. He had hits in 12 straight plate appearances, tying a major league record. Tampa Bay over the Yankees 6-4. Milwaukee swept a doubleheader at St. Louis. Philadelphia beat Cincinnati 4-1. Kyle Schwarber is 31st homer. And Pittsburgh downed Atlanta 12-4. Ryan O'Hearn, 3 homers, 10 RBIs. At the World Cup, Argentina with 3 late goals eliminated Egypt 3-2. Switzerland won on penalty kicks, eliminating Colombia. That ended the round of 16. And Donovan Mitchell agreed to re-sign with the Cavs. I'm Steve DeSager.
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10: Hi, welcome back. Teddy Hefner with you. We are talking sports here on Fox Sports Radio 1400, joined by my good friend, longtime friend, Bob Gillespie. I hate to think how long we've known each other, Bob.
21: Yeah, way too long.
10: Yeah, but Bob with us. Appreciate the sheriff being with us. You know, Bob, we're very fortunate to have Leon Lott as our sheriff.
21: Oh, no question at all. I don't know if there is a ranking for sheriffs in this country, but if there is, he's got to be top 10, yeah. Top 5.
10: Yeah, well, he won that national honor just a few years
21: ago. That's what I thought. Yeah. I remember, yeah.
10: Yeah. Yeah. All right, let me do a quick baseball report. Bob, I know you're not a big baseball guy, but it won't take but a second.
21: Are they still playing baseball?
10: Yeah, they still play, believe it or not. Welcome home, Skylar King. Skylar King, Brooklyn Casey High School graduate, hit for the cycle last night over at Sagra Park playing for Salem. Hmm. They beat the Fireflies 14-5. They play again tonight. Dog night. Why would you take your dog to a baseball game?
21: So you don't have to leave them at home.
10: Okay.
21: Some people are so attached to their dogs. You know this. I mean, they can't imagine doing much of anything without their puppy along.
10: I guess. All right, Pirates beat the Braves 12-4 last night. 4-run first, 3-run third. Ryan O'Hearn hit 3 home runs, and now Ryan O'Hearn has more RBIs for the Pirates in one game than Paul Wehner, than Ralph Kiner, than Roberto Clemente.
21: You're running out of names.
10: I'm trying to think of some of the top names.
21: Yeah.
10: Then Willie Stargell, then Honus Wagner.
21: Wow.
10: Ryan O'Hearn knocked in 10 runs last night against the Braves. Paul Skenes, the winner. He gave up 8 hits in 6 innings, 2 runs, only struck out 4. Carmen Mazinski, the former Gamecock, worked 2 innings, struck out 2, gave up no runs, no hits, didn't walk anybody. The Braves, 4-11 in their past 15 games.
21: Wow, not good.
10: The starters during that time, I want to make sure I get all these numbers right. So give me just a second. I should have had this called up, and I apologize. But just real quickly, the Braves, 4-11 in their past 15 games. They've lost 5.5 games in the standings during that time. They're now just 2 games up on the Phillies. Atlanta's starting pitchers in those 15 games, 3-8 with a 5.99 earned run average. And if you think that sounds bad, if you take away Chris Sale's 2 starts, it's the ERA is at 6.49. Starters have given up 50 runs on 80 hits in 70 2/3 innings. Struck out 60, walked 34. Only 2 of the starting pitchers in that span have completed 6 innings. 6 of the 15 games have seen the Braves starters pitcher go less than 5 innings. And Atlanta's offense, only 4.5 runs per game in that stretch. So not very good. Cam Cannarella hit another home run. He is being really hot at the Double-A level, former Clemson Tiger. He hit his 12th home run in 48 games, his 9th in 29 Double-A games. So congratulations to Mr. Canarola. I had another baseball note. Oh, yeah, the another household name. How about Tyler Tolbert? You ever heard of Tyler Tolbert? Yeah. The Kansas City Royals. He matched a major league record with 12 consecutive hits. 12 straight hits. That's, yeah, that's pretty strong. He was batting ninth. He had a two-run home run in the second, singled in the fourth, singled in the fifth, singled in the sixth, singled in the seventh. And he matched the record set by Johnny Kling in 19. You remember Johnny, right, Bob?
21: Oh, absolutely.
10: Back in 1902.
21: Oh.
10: Equaled by Pinky Higgins in 1938, Walt Dropo in 1952, and Jose Miranda in 2024. The last time he batted with a chance to break the record, he flied out to right field. So he finished 5 out of 6 for the day. But congratulations to Tyler Tolbert. Tampa Bay beat the Yankees 6-4. The Yankees struck out, Bob.
21: Yes.
10: 17 times. You know what makes that interesting?
21: Guess how many, that it's a lot.
10: Guess how many times they struck out Tuesday night?
21: How many times?
10: 17 times.
21: Oh, wow. They're on a roll.
10: First time in their history that they have struck out 17 times in back-to-back games. Yeah, that's not very good. All right, so anyway, real quickly, let's see if there are any other scores that I need to mention. I think I mentioned it. Well, the Phillies, we need to mention the Phillies. They beat the Reds 4-1. So Philadelphia wins that one. So when we look at the National League East standings, we mentioned, Philly's just 2 games back. Atlanta at 52-38. Philadelphia's 51-41. The National League Central, Milwaukee's 58-33, 7 games up on the Cubs. Dodgers at 60-33, 14 up on both Arizona and San Diego. Milwaukee's won 4 in a row, by the way. In the American League, Tampa Bay at 53-36, 4 games up on the Yankees. In Central, the White Sox are 47-43. That's a game better than Cleveland. The Guardians have lost 3 in a row. And Seattle's 47-45, a half game lead up on Texas. You know, one of my favorite people I talked to through the years was Bob Feller.
21: Mm.
10: I wonder what Bob Feller would think if he knew his Cleveland team was now called the Guardians. probably not a lot, right?
21: Wouldn't be real fond of it. Yeah. No, probably not.
10: All right, that's our baseball report. A baseball report brought to you by the Stanley Law Group, your injury law professionals. Mark understands preparation. He played 4 years of baseball at South Carolina, and he brings that same dedication, preparation, and fight to every case, the Stanley Law Group. I owe you an apology.
21: Hold on. Because that never happens.
10: Well, no. I mean,
21: I'm giving you a hard time. Go ahead.
10: It never happens because I'm never wrong. Let's see if I can find the...
21: I'm waiting for the other shoe to drop, but okay.
10: Is that what you were wanting?
21: That's what we need.
10: Okay, anyway, I was kind of... I'm a guy of pretty strong opinions, and I was giving you one of my opinions last week, and I forgot I was talking about your favorite team, so I apologize for that.
21: Which favorite team?
10: The Niners.
21: Oh,
10: so,
21: okay.
10: So I apologize for that, because I get a little frustrated when people, and I understand there are a lot of people that never saw Joe Namath play that don't think he was a particularly good quarterback.
21: And, he was excellent.
10: Yeah, and I understand. He threw more interceptions than he threw touchdowns. Did you know a third of the quarterbacks in the Hall of Fame threw more interceptions than touchdowns?
21: Things have changed a lot in the passing game in our lifetimes.
10: Yeah. And, of course, Namath also, the Jets were so bad his last few years, he's throwing 55, 60 times a game, so you're going to have some interceptions. But anyway.
21: Say nothing of that, San Diego was last year, I think?
10: No, the Rams.
21: Rams, yeah.
10: He Pat Hayden was all pro in 76. Mm. Namath beat him out in 77. But then he got hurt.
21: Yeah.
10: And then he got hurt.
21: Well, Joe's another one. Joe Willie's another one of those guys that you said, you know, with healthy knees.
10: Yeah. Yeah. He was, he had a great arm, no doubt about it.
21: Yes.
10: Our buddy Jordan Kay over at the State says that Mississippi State at Arkansas and Kentucky are the three most winnable conference games for South Carolina this season. I think most of us would agree with that. Mm-hmm. Now, remember, CBSSports.com, you may not know this, but they projected a South Carolina loss at Arkansas. But they also projected a South Carolina win the next week at home against Georgia. You think Carolina fans would buy into that? That they will you sign up for losing at Arkansas if you can beat Georgia at home?
21: Probably.
10: I think most of them would.
21: I think most would. I mean, you know, in the that specific thing. Now, the general context, you know, obviously you want them to finish with a winning record or at least a break even record, so they can go to a bowl. Because it, well, like you said, they play three non conference games, one of which is Clemson. So, you know, two of those are probable wins. And so you add in three wins else, and you got five. You need one more.
10: Right. Remember, they only won one conference game last year.
21: That's so true. So very true.
10: Yeah, that was beating Kentucky 35-13. Gamecocks have lost five straight league games. Under Coach Beamer, South Carolina is 16-24 in the conference with just one winning record in five seasons. Steve, via our O'Neill Heating and our text line, said if South Carolina doesn't beat Mississippi State, Arkansas, and Kentucky, it's going to be a long year.
21: and
10: he's right.
21: He's very right. And that's not brain surgery reasoning there, but he's, you know, it's an obvious thing, and it's also very true. They've got to win games this year.
10: Of course, you play nine conference games this year instead of eight, so you're not going to go 1-7. But if you go 2-7, that's not very good. Now, Kent State and Towson, like you mentioned, are easy wins.
21: Yeah, should be.
10: At Clemson, the visiting team, they've done pretty well in that. I think and Coach Beamer won his last two trips into Clemson. So if you say, okay, they can beat Clemson and go 3-0 outside the conference, as you as you mentioned, to get to a bowl game,
21: right?
10: You got to at least be, 3-6 in the conference?
21: Yep. Absolutely. And that, like you said, and that's assuming you can beat Clemson at Clemson, which has been done by the visiting team a lot lately. But, again, a lot of that, too, depends where you are when that game rolls around. I mean, last year, even if South Carolina was at home, but I don't think anybody really expected them to beat Clemson. Not that Clemson was great, but South Carolina was pretty wretched last year.
10: Yeah. Well, in the college football playoff era, Clemson is 136-30. But they weren't very good last year. And I don't think a lot of people are expecting them to be very good this year.
21: Well, brand new quarterback, some new players on offense, and new players on defense. You know, they got a lot of question marks going into this season, I think. And unfortunately for him, Coach Swinney is probably one of the biggest question marks. As in, okay, you know, they were magical for about a 10-year period, but is that 10-year period over and done with?
10: Have they adjusted properly to the new NIL era, basically, is what you're asking, I think.
21: Yeah, and most people would look at you and say, based on his track record with NIL and the portal, they'd say, no, he's not. That, you know, he has been hardcore about hanging on to the old way of doing things, which is not, you know, a death warrant, but a balance of both the old way and the current way with portal and stuff and transfers and rebuilding a team that way, as opposed to trying to bring in freshmen every year and doing it that way. You know, that kind of track record has been shown to be pretty effective. Look at Indiana the last 2 years. You know, they built primarily with the portal.
10: And the older guys from the portal as well, which one thing South Carolina has done with their offensive line, although offensive line play, listening to the so-called experts, offensive line play seems to be down, and a lot of the people are blaming pointing to the transfer portal as part of that, because, as you know, as an offensive line coach, you got to have cohesion, and when you bring in five new guys in that have never played together, it's tough for them to get that cohesion in a spring or even in a one season.
21: Well, you've got to balance cohesion and playing together with talent. Because, you know, they had guys that had played together for a while last year. They just weren't very good. And sometimes it showed a lot. So I think, you know, basically you got to bring in the talent. But then, like you said, and then it's different now. You don't get 3 or 4 years to build cohesion in an offensive line. You got to do it pretty quick. Mm-hmm. Because everything is that way now. Everything is, you know, instant gratification, and we got to get it done now, because if we don't get it done now, we may not be here next year.
10: I mentioned Clemson won 36-30 in the college football playoff era. Since 2023, they're 26-14. And just 15-9 in the ACC. So 26-14. So what, they were 110-16 before that? Man, that's stronger than green onions.
21: Oh, yeah. Well, as I said, that was the golden era of Clemson football, was the teens, the 20-teens.
10: Now, they have used the portal a little bit. I mean, one of their best players is Will Helt. They got him through the portal. I don't know if the Carolina way is the best way when you're bringing in, you know, 23 to 25 a year. Mm. But obviously, if you're only bringing in 5 or 6 a year, that's probably not the best way either.
21: Yeah. Well, would Carolina be bringing in that many if they weren't 4-8 last year?
10: Well, they did it the year before, too.
21: Well, okay.
10: I mean, that's the average for South Carolina is bringing in that many players.
21: Mm-hmm.
10: I was looking at our buddy Chris Lowe. Chris is with ESPN now, right?
21: Last I looked, yes. Yeah.
10: And he rated the top 10 quarterbacks in the conference, and he had Lenore Sellers at 6.
21: Hmm.
10: Trinidad Chambliss, number 1.
21: Hard to argue with that.
10: Arch Manning, 2.
21: Man, we'll see.
10: Gunnar Stockton, 3. Is Gunnar Stockton that good? I don't know. Gunnar Stockton doesn't scare me for whatever reason.
21: No, but he's surrounded by a good team,
10: by talent. Yeah, so is Manning.
21: Yeah.
10: Now, I like Manning. I think he's got great arm talent. But
21: yeah.
10: Stockton?
21: Yeah. Of course, Manning is still, I think the jury's still out on Manning. Is he as good as, you know, because he was built up so much, so early, largely because of his name.
10: Was it even possible for him to live up to that?
21: No. Yeah. No, not really.
10: Chris has John Mateer of Oklahoma 4th, Sam Leavitt of LSU 5th. See, I have not seen enough of Leavitt coming from Arizona State.
21: No, no.
10: And then Sellers 6th.
21: Okay.
10: I think most Carolina fans would probably move Sellers up to number 3 with Chambliss, Manning, and then Sellers.
21: Mm, well, again, we'll find out soon enough, I suppose. Mm-hmm.
10: I know that the optimistic Gamecocks out there are pointing to Kendall Briles and what he can do with as the offensive coordinator, with not just the offense, but with Lenore Sellers. And my 58th year coming up, it's going to be kind of fun to see what Briles can do.
21: Yeah. Yeah, I mean, he comes in with a great reputation. That's why you go out and get him, because clearly the system last year with Sellers was a step backwards from the year before.
10: Well, it seemed like they didn't want Sellers to run last year. Hell, that's his strength.
21: Yeah, I know. And it's not just that they didn't want him to run. They take away the spontaneity.
10: Yeah.
21: Yeah, because Sellers was not – I don't think Sellers ever went out there and said, okay, I'm going to drop back, take 2 steps, and if it doesn't open, I'm going to run. I don't think he went that – I think he went back there and instinctually said,
10: reacted.
21: There's an opening. Yeah. You know, nobody's open. There's an opening. I got to go and get what I can. And he was excellent at that. And I think last year, you know, you could sense a little bit of hesitation sometimes. Mm-hmm. You know, well, now do I do this? But coach told me I need not to run so much. You know,
10: I agree.
21: And you put that kind of doubt in any athlete's mind, and their performance goes down.
10: Well, you start thinking you get in trouble.
21: Oh, yeah.
10: How many times our coaches tell us that?
21: You know, too many. as they said in Bull Durham, don't think meat, just pitch.
10: Yeah. All right, talking sports, Fox Sports Radio, 1400. And of course, Clemson's got a new old offensive coordinator, Chad Morris, headed that way. All right, let's get to our Family First Security phone line. Good morning. You're on with Teddy and Bob.
11: Good morning, Teddy and Bob.
10: Morning.
11: Teddy, I always enjoy your hour with the sheriff, and you were talking about kids and, well, guns, but kids. This is not about guns, but more about kids these days. And just to share really quickly, I've worked for a Walmart up here in the upstate, and I get off pretty much in the evening, and I see in the back of the parking lot kids parked and in their trucks and cars and all that, and they're not loud music. No, they just, that's what they do up here, whatever, hang out. And as long as they're not, because I watch that stuff and I look around, especially when I'm walking out at night. And but that's not a problem. But there was one situation, and there was this truck that, you know how in these big parking lots they'll just come across and cross lanes, okay? No horizontal. and mm-hmm. it was crossing lanes, and I kind of noticed it because it was getting pretty much dark, and got to, and maybe he didn't see me because of a car, but he was going pretty fast and went to turn left in the lane, and he almost hit me. Maybe he didn't see me or whatever, and I just, with my flat hand, banged on the truck. And this kid, and he turned around and said, "You think, whatever," and I just said, "Son, slow down. This is a parking lot. There are people are walking around here." And then he kind of said, and it was a white kid. It doesn't matter, race doesn't matter, but it was, and it looked pretty young or whatever, and in a smaller truck, it wasn't a big one. And he said a couple of kind of threatening little things or whatever, like he was going to do something. I told him, I said, "Son, you do not want to go home to your parents after you've messed with me. I promise you."
1: Yeah, well, you're lucky he didn't start pulling out a heater.
11: Yeah, well, I didn't know that, didn't think about it, but nonetheless, I got an FU and he pulled off.
1: Yeah.
11: Okay, so, but just that kind of thing. Yeah, I didn't think about things like that, Teddy. You know, yeah, somebody's packing heat or something in there like that. I was just like, you know, okay, you want to mix it up? Come on out here, Bo.
1: Yeah.
11: Your parents aren't going to like the way you look when you get home if you want to go the real way.
1: Yeah, well, we're too old for that stuff. At least I am.
11: Yeah, well, I don't know, Teddy. Teddy, I don't know. Well, adrenaline sometimes will get you sometimes, too.
21: Oh, yeah.
11: You know?
21: Yeah.
11: It gets you in trouble, too, I imagine. But yeah.
21: Well,
11: nonetheless.
21: As the sheriff said earlier today, he said, once upon a time, something like that, the worst that would happen is somebody would end up with a black eye and maybe a couple of teeth out. Now you might end up with a few holes in you.
11: Right. I mean, you guys were in school, and Teddy, you've mentioned it before, and I've been in school. Hey, let's mix it hand to hand. Whoever wins and all that, and then we'll probably be friends later. That's kind of the way it worked back then, not today.
1: Yeah.
11: I swear. But anyway. All right, guys.
1: All right.
11: Take care.
1: I thank you. Appreciate it. We had Sheriff Leon Lott on earlier. Sheriff joins us the second Wednesday of every month. He wasn't with us last month. He was in Omaha. I said, "Well, go eat a steak at Drover for me." So, so I think he did.
21: I thought so.
1: I don't know if I'll ever get back to Omaha, even if one of the baseball teams gets there or not.
21: Start saving your pennies.
1: Yeah, there was so much disappointment with South Carolina last year that people kind of overlooked Clemson. What a disappointing year they had last season.
21: It was a bad, bad baseball year for those two for sure.
1: Yeah. It was disappointing. All right, by 11:23, we're talking sports, Fox Sports Radio 1400. Ted Hefner, Bob Gillespie. Bob does not have his England jersey on today.
21: Well, because they're not playing until Saturday.
1: Okay, but England is still alive in the World Cup. We got a couple of, well, we'll catch you up on the World Cup. And how many people do you think watched the USA and Belgium game?
21: Yeah, you already
1: number.
21: Said.
1: Well, yeah, but
21: 42 mil.
1: We get different listeners every day.
21: Oh, okay.
1: That was called a tease, Bobby, and you just ruined my tease.
21: I'm sorry. Did I say something?
1: Yeah. 11:23.
21: Somebody else.
1: Talking sports.
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10: Hi, Teddy Hefner, Bob Gillespie, talking sports here on Fox Sports Radio 1400, talking sports, brought to you in part by our friends at Little Pig's Barbecue. Once again, they are not open this week. Champ's got everybody at the beach. That's a good kind of work for it. Takes you to the beach and pays for everything.
1: You reckon they serve barbecue at the beach?
10: They probably cook some of their own barbecue.
1: Yeah.
10: You
1: got to feed all those people, right?
10: Yeah, probably take some with them. You're right.
1: Sure.
10: Well, when I say he pays for everything, I'm sure he doesn't pay for everything. He just pays for the hotel and all that stuff.
1: Yeah, right.
10: We were talking about soccer during the break. Landon Donovan. You don't have to be a big soccer fan to know that name.
1: Right.
10: He said that America's missing soccer talent because kids can't afford to play. Said only 2% of kids playing organized soccer in America came from households that made less than $50,000. If you don't make $50,000, your kid cannot play organized soccer. You made a great point, though. It's the cheapest sport to play.
1: Oh, yeah.
10: But does anybody play pickup anything anymore?
1: I don't know. I don't have kids. It's hard for me to say. And, yeah, again, Landon is talking about he's not talking about kids kicking a ball out in the field somewhere and having a good time. He's talking about kids getting the kind of training that puts them on a path to as high as they can get, you know, in organized soccer.
10: But you start kicking a ball around here.
1: Oh, yeah, sure.
10: One of our listeners, Jackson, said, they said, I read where youth sports is this via our O'Neill Heating Air text line, a $40 billion industry.
1: Oh, yeah, sure.
10: Geez, is that good? Is that the best system to have?
1: Well, it's the system we have now. And, again, it goes back to this. How many parents do you know that little Johnny goes out and picks up a Nerf ball and throws it across the room and they figure they got a quarterback who's going to make $1 billion in the NFL one day? A lot of that is it comes off the parents. And if a kid shows talent in a certain area, of course you're going to encourage it. And nowadays, you know, the higher up in the stratosphere of sport that they get, the more expensive it gets, because you want to get the best coaching, you want to get the best facilities, just all of that stuff, and that ain't cheap.
10: I don't think I paid anything to play Little League Baseball. No, don't think I played anything to play Pony League Baseball. I certainly didn't pay anything to play high school sports. You have school fees at the beginning of the year.
1: Oh, yeah. Yeah.
10: I think it was $16 when I was.
1: Yeah, but back, like you said, back when you were playing, probably the thing that you aspired to was to make the starting team on the post team, on the American Legion team. Now you got these travel teams that go all over the country and play these amazing schedules. And again, the price just goes straight on up, and it's probably not going to get any less.
10: Well, Bob, when I was 14, I had the Legion program and the Pony League program. I mean, the Colt League program fighting for my services, both of them. So,
1: were there any under the table payoffs?
10: No. But I missed out on a really good Colt League team that went to Virginia and played in the regionals. And Gorman played on that team. Gorman Thomas was on that team. Tommy Moody was on that team.
1: Right.
10: But I played Legion instead. But I don't regret it. I loved American Legion baseball.
1: Oh, yeah.
10: Especially that first year. Because I'd never been – after games, they'd take us down to get a steak sandwich. The place on – oh, I can't think of the Cochran's. Had that
1: $1. Yes.
10: 25-cent steak sandwich. Man, that was, for somebody poor, that was big eating.
1: Oh, yeah.
10: Anyway, 42 million people, as you mentioned, watched the U.S.-Belgium game on Fox. 30 million on Fox. Telemundo had 12 million.
1: All right.
10: That's more people than have watched a college football, NBA, MLB, or NHL game in history. Only the NFL tops that.
1: Yeah.
10: That's a lot of people.
1: Yes, it is.
10: Argentina 3-2 over Egypt. Egypt crying like heck that they got screwed over. They let a 2-0 lead get away. And Switzerland, Colombia 0-0 deadlock, a draw, excuse me. And Switzerland won on penalty kicks.
1: Yep.
10: We've got France and Morocco 4 o'clock today. On Friday, Spain and Belgium at 3 o'clock. And then on Saturday, Norway and England at 5 o'clock, and Argentina and Switzerland at 9 o'clock. So we're getting to the quarterfinals in the World Cup. All right, let's get to our Family First Security phone line. Good morning. It's your turn talking sports.
2: Hey, Teddy, have you ordered your Wisconsin gear yet? Since your buddy's up there, the new athletic director, I figured you'd get a discount.
10: One of the few... Well, no, I was about to say one of the few that I ever really had words with, but that's not true, is it? Sean Eichhorst, you remember Sean?
1: Vaguely.
10: He was here very briefly at South Carolina, and he actually, in the press box before a football game, This is when the there was a lot of tension between the radio markets, network stations and all, about the rights. And we were doing a report from the press box. Christopher Thompson was doing a report, and Ike Horst came up and had some things to say to Christopher, and I told him back off.
1: Yeah.
10: And basically told him what I thought about it.
1: Yeah.
10: And Sean, well, who are you? And I told him. Mm-hmm. And, of course, that's when I used to have Mike on. Mike McGee was on with me every Friday, so I think he recognized the name.
1: Yeah.
10: And he said, well, I'm trying to put out his hand, shake my hand. I said, I'm not shaking your hand. I don't want to shake your hand. So we did not have a very good relationship.
1: It doesn't sound like

0: and kind of assaulted me verbally. And I was young and I didn't take that crap. What was that guy's name? I can't remember. But anyway, that will go in my book if I ever write a book.
1: Mm-hmm.
0: All right, about 11:36. We had one or two breaks, do you know?
1: Just one, I believe.
0: I need a break. We'll be right back.
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4: Three staccato cries of Mayday and an eyewitness report of a mid-air explosion is about all that is known this morning of the British Columbia air disaster, which yesterday claimed 52 lives.
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1: We're talking about peacocks.
0: A peacock is specifically the male. The peahen is the female. They are not native to the United States, although they thrive in coastal, warmish areas.
1: So when you see that thing fully displayed, when that peacock wants to have a little good time with a peahen, that thing may go 5 to 7 feet in every direction.
0: That's the whole point of those feathers. Again, the peacocks will use it to try to ward off or intimidate trespassers in their territory, but for the most part, the whole thing is to impress the peahens.
1: And they will shake those feathers, and the shaking isn't just like, hey, look how pretty. Mm-hmm. Science has discovered semi-recently those vibrations are in lockstep with the peafowl's head feathers that they used to think were just for show, but mm-hmm. now they realize they vibrate at the same intensity and that they can actually, you know, sort of feel when those tail feathers are vibrating in their direction through their head feathers.
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4: All right, our next guest. Oh, boy. What timing. He just wrote a book on Lionel Messi. Let's welcome in Paul Tenorio from The Athletic. He is a very prolific soccer writer, just wrote the book on Messi. And wouldn't you know it, Paul, Messi just happens to have the greatest comeback in World Cup history yesterday.
5: I mean,
4: your thoughts on the game. There's a picture of the book, The Messi Effect, How the Global Legend Changed the Future of American Soccer.
5: Yeah, I mean, he's insane, right? Like, every time you think that he's done doing special magic things on the biggest stage, he pulls something else out. And, you know, I think this one even surprised him. You could see in his emotion after the game how important it was to him. And he said after, he felt a responsibility, right? Because he had missed that penalty kick that he felt changed the game. So for him to get the goal the way he did, for the team to come back the way it did, it seems like this Messi story doesn't want to end. And certainly I think you can see with this Argentina team, as we did in Qatar 4 years ago, how much it means to them to continue to push Argentina and Messi towards more and more history.
4: Yeah, it really is amazing. But I want to use that as a spinoff to the U.S. because, you know, Paul, like all the energy and grit and resolve that we saw from Argentina, we didn't see any of that at all from the U.S. once they were down. Again, we saw it from Mexico down 2-0 against England. Argentina was down 2-0. Both of those teams rallied hard, even though Mexico lost. The U.S. didn't really put up a fight against Belgium. I think that's why there's so much outrage. I'm just curious, like, why do you think we did not display that?
5: It really felt like the moment was too big for this team. Ooh. You know, 40 million people watching. What an enormous missed opportunity for American soccer. And there is a connection between what Messi is doing and what the U.S. team is doing and what's going to happen for the sport. And the U.S. did have an obligation to put something better on that stage. And from the very go, from the first whistle, Sergiño Dest mistaking the ball, thinking it was going to be a U.S. throw and seeing it out, you could almost feel the nerves and the tension coming out onto the field. And then conversely, I think Belgium was united around this cause, playing mm-hmm. for football, playing against FIFA, and a team that had been so disjointed, that is so talented on paper, but just looks like they don't really fit well together, suddenly had something to fight for, and the U.S. was left grasping at a team that was playing faster than them, thinking faster than them, playing harder than them, and they could never really recover. Even as the crowd in Seattle tried mm-hmm. to push them back into the game, it didn't work.
4: Yeah, it's interesting. The round before, Belgium was down 2-0 to Senegal, just getting their butts kicked. And they sub off De Bruyne and Doku, like two of their best players. And it was like, okay, well, we rallied to win. And then their coach went and started the same group that rallied, leaving De Bruyne on the bench. And people were like, wow. I mean, I had a buddy texting me, Paul, who played a high level of soccer. We should bench Pulisic at the half. He's been that bad. And I'm like, we would never do that in America. They eventually pulled Pulisic, but I got to ask you, what'd you think of his performance?
5: Yeah, I think he just wasn't very good. And neither was the rest of the U.S. team, but Pulisic especially had a terrible half. He gave the ball away 11 times in the first 45 minutes, more than any other player on the field. And that's not a typical Christian Pulisic performance. You know, he has been the player who typically steps up on the biggest stages for the U.S. He scored in Nations League finals. He scored the goal to send the U.S. out of the group stage against Iran in the last World Cup. Was the best player on the field in the first 45 minutes of that Paraguay game that got the country so excited. And yet here in this enormous moment, it felt like he was trying to do too much. Mm. It felt like he was trying to take all of that onto his shoulders. And I think Christian Pulisic is at his best when he's not doing that, when he trusts the players around him. And it just looked, I thought he was kind of the microcosm of the story as a whole for the U.S. All of this hope, all of this potential, all of this belief around this player, around this team. And then when the country's watching them at this moment where a win would do so much to change people's minds about American soccer, American men's soccer, they don't just lose. They get completely battered. And it sets the narrative back.
4: So I would still argue that this World Cup was a success for the U.S. team. We put our best effort in the group stage ever, most goals we've ever scored in the World Cup. Like, we were really good. And then it all fell apart. I'm just wondering, do you think that whole Balogun stuff was a distraction for the U.S. heading? Because we did not look anything like that in the other games. I'm excluding Turkey because we started like 10 backups. But I don't know, Paul, what do you think? Was it a distraction or did maybe Belgium rise to the occasion saying, man, screw these guys and their preferential treatment? I don't know.
5: I think it's the latter more than the former. Talking to guys around the team, you know, both in the mix zone after the game and since then, they really kind of shut the world out in the 24 hours before the game. They felt like they didn't really realize how big it had become until after the game when they started to absorb more of it. But Belgium certainly did absorb all of it as it was going on. And Yuri Tielemans said, when we heard the news that Balogun was coming back in, when we saw that Trump was involved, essentially, they held a team meeting and they said, let's use this and go do our talking on the field. So it motivated Belgium. It did. They used it as fuel in that locker room. And they felt like they wanted to make a statement against the team that the rest of the world was looking at as saying, you think your privilege is what's going to get you to the next round. We're going to set you back in place.
4: That's good stuff. I Paul dropping some bombs. Wow. I didn't even know that Pulisic stat gave it away 11 times in the first half. That's terrible. So let me ask you, do you think we need material changes across the board to get ready for 2030? Pochettino, somebody was telling me they think it's 60-40. He stays. Or listen, we have our quote unquote golden generation where we only need a few tweaks. Obviously, Tim Ream ain't coming back. We probably need to find a new goalie. But or do you think we've got something here? We just ran into a bit of a buzzsaw.
5: No, I mean, this is actually a lot of what my book, The Messi Effect, is about. It's how do you push this game forward in the country? And I think there are a few big picture things that need to change. And I actually think a lot of the conversation has revolved around youth soccer, and there's a lot to get done and make better in that area. But the professional league in this country needs to get better. And the onus is on them to improve the product, to improve the level of the league so that we're setting the ceiling higher for our best young American players who are coming through MLS academies, getting to the first team, that they're training in better environments, they're playing in better games, they're developing at a higher level. That's critical to the future of this national team. And so there is an enormous responsibility that now gets transferred over to Major League Soccer's owners and its executives to make votes and change the rules in this league so that it can be more competitive with the rest of the world. That's enormously important. But those changes aren't going to take place fast enough to have an impact in 4 years' time. And so there has to be a little bit of an internal search here amongst the players who are already a part of this pool and the young players who are starting to come through, players like Xavier Gozo, the 19-year-old in Salt Lake, or Adri Mehmedi, the teenager in Red Bulls, Julian Hall, these young players who are starting to play more minutes and be more competitive, there has to be an understanding that you still have to have the mentality American soccer's always have. You can dream of playing on the biggest stages. You can play an aggressive and attractive style as the U.S. did against Paraguay, but you cannot lose the fight that you were talking about that wasn't there against Belgium. You cannot lose the mentality that or think that you can just waltz onto a field and beat a team that is just as good or better on paper, who has players playing at just as high of a level as your golden generation, that you have to be able to fight your way to a win. And that mentality is what has to carry forward, whether it's Pochettino or not. That mentality has to be there in this pool. And that's what I give Pochettino credit for instilling into the national team program. Whoever U.S. soccer hires, if he doesn't come back, the number one task is maintaining that culture within the program of saying, the players don't get to pick and choose when they come in. You're either all in or you're not.
4: Well, I don't know. You say that's number one, and you're probably right. But one could argue that dual nationals and essentially recruiting them could be number one. Because Flo Balogun, I think he was our best player at the Cup. And, you know, he could have gone Nigeria, could have gone England. And I'm nerding out. And I'm looking at, you know, 20, 30 young kids, 16 to 22. And like some of the best ones are dual nationals who haven't picked which side they're going to. So do you track some of that stuff or is that too far ahead?
5: Yeah, of course. Of course, it's always been a part of the equation for the U.S. men's national team. There's always players that can choose one country or the other. And it's always a big part of the national team picture to recruit those players. You know, whether we're talking about Noah Kai Banks, who's playing over in Germany, the center back who hasn't picked one or the other, or whether we're talking about somebody like Julian Hall, the forward at Red Bulls, whose mother is Polish and who the Poland National Federation is trying to recruit him away from the U.S. men's national team program. So that's always a big part of this. And yeah, I mean, a lot of jokes that were going around the group chats was like, we need the U.S. soldiers to stay in those bases over in Europe to make sure that we're still producing the future generations of this national team. But, you know, certainly I think it's all of this, right? All of these factors come together, the mentality and the culture, finding the right players. But I really think for the long term of this sport, we have to start holding Major League Soccer accountable to change, to grow faster, to be a little bit more aggressive. They've built the infrastructure in this country. We've seen it in this World Cup tournament, right? We've seen the stadiums, the fans, the training facilities that are all around this country. The infrastructure has been built out. There's a permanence now for the sport in America that didn't exist when I was growing up. 100%. It's here now. Yeah. And so now this country is showing they're ready to support soccer in a bigger way. And if we want to see this national team program grow, it has to start with the professional leagues in this country.
4: Paul Tenorio, The Athletic, wrote The Messi Effect. Paul, congratulations on all your success and great stuff. Thank you for the chat.
5: Thanks so much for having me. Appreciate it.
4: Good stuff, folks. Tomorrow, 4 o'clock on Fox, 4 Eastern, France, Morocco. Hey, Morocco is no joke, folks. This will not be a walkover for France. Can Morocco pull the upset? I don't know about that.
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21: Here's Jason McIntyre.
4: Hello and welcome to the herd. It's me, Jason McIntyre, in for a sick Colin Cowherd. He had his flu game yesterday, folks, and he's taking today off. He'll be back mañana when the soccer resumes. It's a glorious Wednesday out here in Los Angeles. I'm joined by Rachel Nichols. We are both enjoying the World Cup. We are enjoying the NBA. Rachel, how's your summer going so far?
26: It's going well, Jace. I mean, yeah. You know, I'm trying to get over Monday night. Yes. I feel like I'm finally ready to move on, pick a new team. Are you going to advise me?
4: Pick a new team, yes.
26: Well, yeah, that's what you have to do, right? You have to be like, this is like March Madness, all right? My number one pick, you know, obviously, Team USA, number one in my heart, didn't advance. Yeah. And so now I need a new team. Are you going to give me some options over the course of the show?
4: At the top of next hour, I'll break down the bracket and my team is winning it all, obviously. Listen, we got a loaded show. There's a big rumor right now, hot, that the Lakers, Rachel, are chasing a former Golden State Warrior.
26: Mm-hmm.
4: I think we're going to have a big show, but let's get started with Lionel Messi, folks. I'm sure you guys, like I did yesterday, watched in amazement, jaw on the floor, watching the greatest to ever do it, display all the grit that the USA didn't show on Monday. Messi carries Argentina on his back from down 2-0. They rally to stun Egypt 3-2. They're calling this the greatest comeback in World Cup history because no team had ever rallied from down 2 this late in a game to win in regulation. And Messi did that with an assist and then a goal. And listen, I'm consuming all of the content. Of course, Instagram, there's all these edits of Messi. You know, Messi gets sad. His PK is denied. Then he narrowly misses a free kick. And then Messi just puts a team on his back, goes, as they like to say, God mode, you know, and Argentina wins it. And then he's crying on the pitch after the game. Folks, I've watched this replay a billion times. And here's Derek Ray on the call to get fired up. Messi's goal to tie it.
27: Lionel Messi, deflection there on the way through. And can they line something up here, Argentina? Oh, it's gone in. It's 2-2. And who else? Lionel Messi. A comeback when they needed it. Engineered by the man regarded by so many as the greatest of them all. From the depths of despair, Argentina celebrate.
4: I mean, honestly, I'm obsessed with the World Cup. You guys know soccer was my top sport growing up. I was a pretty good player. My family had some pretty good players back in the day, I'll just say that. And the World Cup is something like we never see. That's what, every 4 years, it's incredible. And Messi's kind of leading Argentina on this old man renaissance. I'm sure you guys have seen this in sports. Messi's 39 years old. Okay. And he's carrying Argentina. He's one of the best players on the pitch at the World Cup at 39. I was told for the longest time growing up, yep, sports are a young man's game. Yet here's Tom Brady at 44 winning a Super Bowl. Here's Matt Stafford at 38 winning the MVP last year. Here's LeBron at 41 shattering every NBA record that matters because he's still playing at such a high level. Folks, we've never seen this stuff before. I remember in 2022, it was December, Messi was 35, and Argentina plays that epic World Cup final against France. And folks, Messi had two goals in that game. They win in penalty kicks. And at the end, they carry Messi off the field. They're throwing him in the air. He's got the World Cup trophy. And we're saying, this is John Elway times 10. Remember, Elway wins the Super Bowl and walks off into the sunset. He's done. And everybody thought Messi was, it's over. You go out like that with a World Cup at 35, the last award he needed to cinch himself as the GOAT. And here he is 4 years later at 39 doing otherworldly things. I'm personally, as a guy who's aging, hopefully gracefully, I love this old man renaissance. I mean, Messi is bending free kicks. He's still just such a sharp player at this age. He is starting this new thing that he's been doing for a while now, where he just walks a lot to conserve energy, walks and walks. And then in a moment, boom, he pops. Here's Brad Friedel talking about Messi and this God mode that he could go into and take over games.
0: This guy, Lionel Messi, we talk about him all the time. I mean, being down 2-0 again, 78th minute, he blew by a guy at his age. I mean, I asked StatSports once there, I was around them and they were at Barcelona. I said, what's he got? I know he's great and the skill and all that. What's he got? And they said he gets up to full pace in about a step and a half to 2 steps. I mean, it's remarkable, this guy. And he's a leader and he's humble and he's a driven winner.
4: It's really incredible what he's doing. I'm sure you guys have heard the joke, because forever there was this Cristiano Ronaldo versus Messi thing. Who's better? And there's a lot of Ronaldo fans, handsome guy, chiseled abs, like the ladies love him. And the joke was, hey, Cristiano Ronaldo's the best soccer player ever. That's because Lionel Messi is not human. He's not from this earth. I mean, what we're seeing from this guy, look at the stats on the screen, folks. Number one in goals at the World Cup. Expected goals, goal and goal involvements, shots on target. We've never seen anything like this. And a lot of people think Argentina is going to win it. You know, I built this gambling model. They think Argentina has value currently. I don't know that they're going to push through, but at the top of next hour, I will break down the brackets and give you my winner. Let's go from Lionel Messi, the greatest to ever do it, and Argentina, the defending champs, to Team USA, which fell flat on its face Monday, losing to Belgium 4-1. It's not embarrassing or bad that we lost to Belgium, guys. That's not the problem. The problem is how we lost. It was a gutless effort. I mean, we saw no grit, no heart. You know, you get punched in the mouth, you fall behind early, and you don't rally at all. Guys, it was embarrassing. It really hurts. And frankly, we looked so good. Our starters did in the three games. We gave up one goal to Paraguay, Australia, Bosnia. Like, hey, listen, Paraguay's nothing to scoff at. They showed well after we kicked their butts, right? Knocked out Germany. We're kind of nip and tuck with France, even though, you know, France had that game in control. It won nothing. And that's not bad. And where was our grit? Why didn't we see any of that? That's what really hurts. And you've got all these columnists and these talking heads parachuting into soccer, right? And they're doing their think pieces and their crisis management. Oh my gosh. We're never going to be on the level of the greats. And it's the same nonsense every 4 years. Well, if we could only get the best players in America to play soccer, the best athletes, imagine if the NBA and NFL, it's the same dumb, lazy nonsense. I'm really sick of it. As a soccer guy myself, I think it's just lazy. And here's the reality. We watched a Mexico team, right? Mexico's been down bad. We've been better than Mexico for close to a decade now, okay? We watched Mexico fall behind 2-0 to England. Jude Bellingham, back-to-back goals. Like, oh, wow, it's over. Mexican fought like hell. They refused to die. They came back. That was a game until the end. They lose 3-2. Nobody in Mexico is disappointed that they lost, how they lost. Obviously, you want to win the game. But they fought like hell. They were excellent. You know, there was grit there. We just watched Argentina yesterday. Down 2-0. 78th minute. Oh, my gosh, it's over. Heart of a friggin' champion. Messi put the team on his back. Erling Haaland, Norway against Brazil, 0-0. Oh, well, I don't know. Brazil's got so much talent. Haaland just says, I'll take this. Thanks. Bang, bang, 2 goals. It's over. And that's really the thing I didn't see from the Americans that pissed me off on Monday. You know, you fall behind 1-0. Our whole team seems rattled at the back. We didn't meet the moment, as they say in sports. You know, there was a bit of a distraction, if you maybe heard about it, in the 48 hours leading up. I don't know if that was a factor. But, I mean, Tim Ream was victimized on 4 straight goals. You know, listen, I don't want to say I was right on Ream, but I told you guys for months leading up on this show that Tim Ream, that's a concern of mine. Then he shows well against Paraguay. I said, hey, Tim showed up. You know, he's solid against Bosnia. Well, you know, you step up in class against Belgium and you get worked. So here is Landon Donovan going after our star. I've been reluctant to go after Pulisic yet. Here's Landon Donovan, and listen, this is critical, and this is the treatment we give American stars. And you know soccer's arrived in this country when Landon Donovan's dropping bombs like this on Pulisic.
1: He is who he is at this point, right? And we want him to be more because we see the talent. I've been on here talking about seeing him in person against Bosnia. I'm like, the way he moves and the way...
2: Sure.
1: But that was an easy game. He came out of a World Cup knockout game at home. Mm-hmm. With his leg still intact. Mm-hmm. Because I'm saying this to you, Tim, and you know it because you played with me. You would have had to drag me off the field. Mm-hmm. And I would have punched the doctor in the face and said, you're not taking me off the field. Put whatever you need to put in me, and I'm staying on the field.
4: He's not wrong, guys. He's not. And listen, I'm not here to bash Pulisic. But the reality is, when you're in every commercial during the World Cup, alongside Messi and all the greats, you got to deliver and show up. And I think Stu Holden had the stat. My guy, Stu Holden, first 5 touches, Pulisic had 3 turnovers. He did not have it. And again, to go back to England, yeah, Jude Bellingham said, I got this, boys. 2 goals. He was extraordinary tracking back on defense. He cries after the match. Like, I get it. Okay, Jason, you're being too harsh. Pulisic is not Jude Bellingham. Guys, and that comes to this talent question. So Sportico, which is a really good, respected sports business outlet, they came out with this thing. Hey, the U.S. doesn't have elite talent to hang. And I see this headline. I'm like, that's crap. First of all, you know, there's, what, 16 teams listed here? We're right there in the top 16 in the world. That's obvious. Okay? And I won't point out that Brazil and Portugal are near the top of that list, and they haven't done jack squat in the World Cup in the last, like, 5 cycles. So I don't want to, 4 cycles. So I don't want to hear it, okay? We have the talent. And again, to just look at the list of leagues around the world, you know, the U.S. had, from the Belgium match, 3 starters in the EPL. We got 2 guys in the top league in Italy, top league in Germany, Netherlands. We got dudes. Now, it doesn't help that of the 3 MLS players, one of them was Freeze, who had probably the most embarrassing goal given up in this World Cup. I don't know what the hell he was doing. Harvard guy, not a smart move there, buddy. And then Tim Ream, who I'm not going to pile on. He's 38 years old, but those are 2 MLS guys, and they got exposed against Belgium. But to say we don't have talent, Belgium has 5 starters in the EPL. Where they've got us is depth. They're coming off the bench with studs. They didn't even play Kevin De Bruyne. If you know anything about soccer, that guy over the last 15 years has been one of the greatest players in the world. They didn't even use him against us. So, like, they've got the depth. We just don't have that yet. But Landon Donovan will back me up here. Stu Holden will. We have more talent on the U.S. team now than we've ever had. We've got players all around the globe in top leagues. The talent is there. Sometimes you blame the players. Sometimes you blame the coach. I'm blaming it on grit and heart. Again, I watched that match the first minute. There was a ball that kind of was spinning out, and Dest was screening their offensive player, screening to let it go out. The ball goes out, and it's Belgium's ball in the first minute. And that was when you could tell Is our head in the game? What the hell is that? How is nobody communicating? Hey, that's our ball. Play it upfield. From that moment, it was like, oh, geez, Freeze had to make a great save. And we just spiraled. We got punched in the mouth and there was no response. The first time we trailed in the World Cup was against Belgium. And we responded so poorly that you kind of got to blame the players. I think the talent is there. The issue was we just didn't show up in the moment that counts. But the good news is there's Copa America, there's Gold Cup. We will be back, I think, with a vengeance in 2030. All right, we got a monster show ahead. We're going to do a little Lakers talk. I think people are way down on the Lakers. Two teams better than them in the West. I can't find a third. There's some Jaylen Brown, Jason Tatum, murky stuff. Somebody in the morning meeting said, is this the new Westbrook Durant? I was like, oof, fire takes. So I got a great show coming up here on The Hurt. The best defense is a good offense. 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
4: All fired up about Team USA. We're not as bad as everybody's saying, guys. It's one game. Don't overreact. I will remind people, and I did say this the other day. In 1994, we hosted the World Cup, right? Huge, amazing, incredible. The next World Cup, 98, we got dead last place. I don't know if you guys remember that. One goal, five given up, didn't get out of the group stage. But in 2002, so 8 years after we hosted, the USA made their deepest run to the quarterfinals. That was with 20-year-old Landon Donovan, young DeMarcus Beasley. We're not far off. And I know, oh, you've been saying that forever. Trust me, we're going to be fine. All right, I need to talk about the Lakers for a minute. Yes, it's been a summer of soccer. We haven't done a lot of Laker talk. But there was a report today that the Lakers are heavily pursuing free agent Jonathan Kuminga. And I know there's some eye-rolling in the audience right now. I'm aware of that. Guys, I want to remind you guys, Jonathan Kuminga is a free agent. Warriors gave up on him. He goes to the Hawks. He had a pretty damn good run. Look at how explosive and bouncy he is. Just look at Jonathan Kuminga soar to dunk over Mitchell Robinson. This guy's exactly what you'd want in a 3-and-D wing. Now, he's still a young guy. I think he has this Jaylen Brown-itis where he thinks he wants to go somewhere and be the man. And that's not happening. But apparently, according to this report, and we'll have a Laker guest on here shortly to talk about it. But J.J. Redick got on the phone trying to talk to Kuminga. Hey, it sounds like they're selling him on a starting role. Right now, the small forward spot is kind of sort of open. Sorry, it ain't going to be Jake LaRavia. I'm extremely bullish on the Lakers. Now, here's the thing. They're getting beat up because they overpaid for Walker Kessler. Was it an overpay? Yes, period. That being said, did you look at the center market, guys? I know Colin's hot for Nick Claxton, but let's settle down on Nick Claxton, okay? Walker Kessler, played 5 games last year. So that's not great. He was hurt. He's had a bit of an injury bug. We need to keep him healthy. Yes, there is injury concerns with the Lakers. Can Austin Reeves stay healthy? Can Luka stay healthy? Blah, blah, blah. Yes, that's all true. I don't know what you want to do. It's weird. Luka's played more games than Giannis in the last 4 years, yet Luka's the one always unhealthy. Where's the Giannis criticism in Miami? Is he going to be healthy? I don't hear that. It's because it's selective outrage and it's the Lakers. Anyway, here's the truth on Walker Kessler. What the Lakers did get, he's going to be about the 8th or 9th highest paid center in the league. I'm not mad at that. Was it an overpay for somebody who hasn't proven anything yet? Certainly. But you had to do it because you have proof of concept with what works for Luka. A big guy on the interior, blocking shots, getting dunks, and easy putbacks on the inside, whether it's Gafford or Lively. You get that in Walker Kessler. You had to give up a lot, but you know what? He was the guy you needed. There was really no other options out there at center. And I will remind people, what was Daniel Gafford before Luka made him in Dallas? Made him like an attractive piece and he's getting paid. Teams are interested. Daniel Gafford like has a market all the time because of Luka. And I'll remind you at the same time, what was PJ Washington before Luka made him in Dallas? Luka said, hey, play defense, be my 3-and-D guy, and then go in the corner and I'll get you threes. And PJ Washington was like the 3rd best player on a team that went to the finals. So all this like overreaction, oh, Lakers, oh my gosh, they lost LeBron, they lost Rui. I didn't love losing Rui. They lost Luke Kennard, they lost Marcus Smart, they lost Ayton. Guys, I'm just telling you, the Lakers are winning 50 or more games, and the only two teams better than them for sure right now in the West are the Thunder and the Spurs. That's it. I know the starting lineup change is a little shifty, and obviously not having Luka in the playoffs hurt. You guys remember, he's a great player. He's one of the 5 best players in the league, undeniably. Obviously, Austin Reeves, a great creator. Quentin Grimes, we'll see. I like him. I think Kuminga starts over him. Sandro, is he the next Rui? I don't know, man. I got to plead ignorance on the big guy, Sandro, who barely could get on the court in Toronto. We'll see. But I just need you guys to remember, Luka Doncic elevates everyone to the level that LeBron did in his day. Luka is a few years removed going to the finals with PJ Washington, Derek Jones, Tim Hardaway, you know, Kyrie Irving. Like, Luka can carry a team. And I'm looking around the West, and I'm like, Minnesota, are they better? LaMelo Ball? LaMelo Ball versus Anthony Edwards in the backcourt? It's going to be fun. Sure, there'll be a lot of dunks and exciting alley-oops. There's going to be a lot of wins in the playoffs. I mean, I love Chris Finch, but is that guy pulling his hair out knowing that he's got to work with LaMelo Ball? And losing Naz Reid, they got no depth on that team at all. I don't know. I don't think Minnesota's better than the Lakers right now. And then you're like, oh, well, Denver. All right. I mean, listen, Tim Hardaway was like their 4th or 5th leading scorer in the playoffs. Jamal Murray, it sounds like he's on his way to being salary dumped after next year. You think he's feeling great about himself? And now they're going to overpay for Peyton Watson, who, by the way, always injured, just like all the Lakers. So is Denver better? They have Jokic, but are they better? And you look around, like the Warriors are not better. I don't even care if LeBron goes there. They're not better. Paperclips, they're rebuilding. So what are we looking at? Phoenix? They're not better. They might beat the Lakers in the regular season, those tryhards. But are they better than the Lakers? No. So you look at it, it's Spurs, Thunder, and Lakers. And now you're talking like, okay, we win 54 games. We host a playoff series. And then maybe you catch a break. And, you know, an SGA breaks down in the playoffs or something happens to Wemby, who, by the way, has had injuries and a blood clot. I'm not ruling the Lakers out of anything yet. Okay, maybe I'm being a little optimistic, but they get Kuminga. It's game on, boys. Let's go to Rachel Nichols with the news.
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12: This is the Herdline News.
26: They're going to compete for Jonathan Kuminga. Apparently, Cleveland's interested in him. The Sacramento Kings are interested in him.
4: He's not going there.
26: He likes Kenny Atkinson. I don't know. We'll see. We'll see what happens. Lakers got to sweeten the offer.
4: Jeez. Right. Can we get rid of LaRavia? You can have Jake LaRavia. I'll drive him to the airport. Sorry, Jake.
26: Let's talk a little bit about the pairing, Jason, that has just broken up, like Kobe and Shaq, like Tom Brady and Bill Belichick. There is no more Jason Tatum and Jaylen Brown. And just like with those ex-couples, Everyone's still talking about this. This story is not dying. There's a new report that Jason Tatum's camp has been expressing to others around the league that they weren't happy with Jaylen Brown's demeanor over the past year, especially his repeated assertion that this was his favorite season. Now, if that's true, Jason Tatum didn't say so when he was asked about it yesterday. He was actually at a book signing, and he said that when he heard the news, it was, quote, tough, and that he said that this was still a successful pairing, even though it ended abruptly. What do you think about this idea? Is this just we're all trying to uncover rocks because the trade was so shocking in the way it went down? Or do you think there's truth to this?
4: Yes. I don't know. Rachel, this is weird. So in the absence of actual information, I think people just run wild with whatever conspiracy they got, right? Oh, suddenly Brown and Tatum hate each other. Maybe did Jason Tatum run off Jaylen Brown because he was jealous of him? And people are sending me, not that Instagram's a source, but these old videos of like Tatum and Smart kind of like, I don't know about this Jaylen Brown guy. Was it advanced stats? Well, did something happen? You know, there's all these conspiracy theories about, well, Jaylen Brown's very vocal about worldly issues and Celtics front office. They didn't love that. And I mean, we don't know. Is it the salary thing? It could be all of them. I don't know, Rachel. Call me crazy, but I think both teams are going to be okay, both players. But if you had to ask me who's got a better shot at getting to the finals in the East next year out of these two, not the Knicks, I would say Celtics. I think the Celtics are going to be just fine with their system and their stats. And I think they've got a better system than Philly.
26: Jason, I want to affirm for you, Instagram is not a source.
4: Yes.
26: So let's just know that going forward. Look, I can't imagine that Jason Tatum was happy with hearing over and over again from Jaylen Brown. And he didn't say it just the once. He said it multiple times. This was my favorite season. I don't know that. I haven't talked to Jason about it, but there's been hints if you're looking for them. Drew Hanlon, Jason's very longtime friend and trainer, had some critical tweets, or just some tweets that, I'm sorry, they weren't outwardly critical. They were underlying critical, basically talking about how Jason Tatum's usage had to go up. And guess who that would have to come from? Jaylen Brown. You hear over and over, this was my favorite season. This is my favorite season when I'm not playing with you. This is my favorite season over when we won the championship together, because his usage is higher, because he gets to do whatever he wants. And it's not just hearing that if you're Jason Tatum from a basketball standpoint. That must be hard if you are rehabbing from one of the worst injuries in sports. That is one of the most brutal rehabs. You are lonely. You're away from the team a lot. You have to do so much work. Think about what Jason Tatum had to do just to get back as early as he got back. That required so much from him. So you are sweating and bleeding for this. And you hear from this other guy, I am so happy with the way things are working out right now. Again, Jason Tatum will never tell us. What you heard from him from that book signing yesterday is all you're ever going to get from him. He is a more introverted guy. He's never going to cause trouble. But it would rub me the wrong way. I don't know about you.
4: Yeah. Well, they're also different people, right? I know Brown's 29. I think Tatum's 28. But, like, Tatum has two young kids, you know? And that changes things.
26: Jaylen Brown. You're blaming the children?
4: Well, no. Hold on. So Jaylen Brown does, not to best of my knowledge, he doesn't have kids. He hangs out with a lot of, he's like a young guy still like trying to date, you know, influencers or whatever. And he's like a crew. Tatum's more of like a I'm staying at home kind of guy. Right. So you got two different people and they're kind of maybe growing apart. Does that happen sometimes?
26: I mean, sure. They've always been very different personalities. I think when we look at why did Boston make this trade with Philly? Why trade to a rival that's right there next to you that you're definitely going to see many times a year and probably in the playoffs? Why take the deal that you took and take on Paul George's contract? They made a statement. The owner and the general manager got up in front of the entire Boston media the other day and said this was not financial. Well, if it's not financial, which I kind of agree it wasn't when you look at Paul George's contract, if it's not financial, it must be, because they decided that this coming fall was going to ignite the kind of dumpster fire that would be bad for their team. The usage rate, it is a boring thing to talk about in the summer, but if you look at what Drew Hanlon, the trainer, tweeted, he said, oh, you know, the Celtics win when Jason Tatum's usage rate is 33% or higher. Guess what? It wasn't when he came back after Jaylen Brown had been running things this past season. And to get it back to that point, guess whose usage was going to have to go down? Jaylen Brown's. And Jaylen Brown does not see himself as a 1B or whatever you want to call it anymore. Yeah. He thinks he is the 1A. And when you have that disconnect between what a guy thinks he is and what the organization and other players on the team might think he is, you are headed toward trouble. And that is the best explanation to me about why they made this trade.
4: Yeah, I like the Boston system. It works. Hey, we're drive and kick. We're threes and layups. I know not everybody loves watching that. Tatum has a better handle, a better assist to turnover ratio. And Brown drives into the lane and takes a lot of bad-ish shots.
26: Yeah.
4: I don't know, man. I'm not banging on Jaylen Brown. But I do think, to your point about the trade to the rival, I think Philly is going to implode. I don't know when. I think they're going to win a bunch of games, right? And there's going to be a honeymoon period. But eventually, Brown's going to want to get his. Maxey's going to want to get his. Maxey averaged 21 shots a game in the playoffs against, I think it was the Celtics in that series. There's no way he's getting that many shots with Brown and a healthy Embiid. It's just not happening. And at some point, somebody's going to pop off, and I don't think it's going to end well this year for Philly.
26: Well, we'll talk about it a little later in the show, but Sixers would also like to add LeBron and are going aggressively after him. So we'll talk about how many basketballs might be necessary there. Let's stick with the NBA. It turns out, Jason, Jalen Brunson is even more of a superhero than we thought. According to reports, Brunson had been playing through the postseason with a left wrist injury and still managed to pick up a Finals MVP, lead the Knicks to their first NBA championship since 1973. Brunson underwent successful surgery yesterday, and the expectation is he will be able to return to basketball activities this summer, be fine for training camp. Now, Jason, I like how you just tried to save face, because to the public, you just said, hey, who's more likely of these two teams, the Celtics and the Sixers, to get further in the playoffs? This morning, in the morning meeting, Jason, you just said, who do you think is going to be better in the East or come out first in the East? You forgot about your supposed New York Knicks.
4: No, the Knicks are going to be fine. I think the Mitchell Robinson loss is huge for them. And the rest of their bench has a couple question marks. But yeah, I love the Knicks. Now, I will say, Karl Anthony Towns is the name to watch. Yeah, you know this, Rachel. Mm-hmm. We'll see what happens. This owner, I don't know Dolan at all.
26: What do you think is going to happen?
4: We'll see. Is he going to get paid? Is Brunson going to get paid? Remember, Brunson took less earlier. Eventually, they're going to have to make good on Brunson. Can they make good on Brunson and Towns?
26: I mean, look, they are already having different players on that roster come back for less money than they could. We saw it with Landry Shamet. We saw it with Jose Alvarado.
4: Yeah.
26: So I don't know if it's sort of what Jalen Brunson has injected into the team culture, but there's definitely a belief around that locker room with some people that, hey, we're all going to take a little less so this team can stay together, because the greatest death of championship teams, the reasons we don't have dynasties in this era right now, is the rules of the CBA changed, and it's very hard to keep a championship team together.
4: Yeah.
26: So we're seeing guys make those sacrifices. We'll see what happens with Kat, but I don't know. Are you ready to sit here and tell me you think the Knicks are coming out of the East next year and are going to win the title again?
4: It's July 8th. I might pick the Pacers. I don't know. Or your Wizards. No, just kidding. But the only reason I say that is because this summer, Kawhi changed teams. LeBron will be on a different team. Jaylen Brown, Giannis. I know it's saying like, that's crazy. How could that happen? It's the NBA. Wacky stuff happens all the time.
26: I'm just saying, true fans always believe their team's going to win a title. So we'll talk about this. Let's go over to the NFL. Cowboys fans, very happy to hear this. CeeDee Lamb, who, as we know, missed three games last season, that high ankle sprain. He also exited a bunch of games early and finished with a career low three touchdowns. Entering this season, CeeDee Lamb is telling other players, this is the best he has felt in years, Jason. Wow. So if CeeDee Lamb doesn't miss three games, if he doesn't exit those other games early with nagging different injuries, I don't know. You look at him and George Pickens out there, that is just devastating. How do you feel their offense is going to match up with the rest of the NFC East? And is it going to be enough? I mean, they're the biggest threat to Philly, I think, right? I mean, we're not talking about my Commanders, but...
4: Well, Colin likes the Giants. You like the Commanders. That division's wacky.
26: I like the Commanders because, unlike you, I'm not a fair weather fan.
4: Oh,
26: so I'm going to always believe that my team will do well. But yeah, I have to, you know, just objectively tell you that the Cowboys and the Eagles are certainly the favorites in that division.
4: Cowboys will be good.
26: Do you think CeeDee Lamb saying he's going to be healthier this year, do you think that pushes them up more?
4: I mean, talk is cheap. You know, I mean, come on. I don't think it really elevates them. I think they're going to be good. You know, 9 wins? Does that get to the playoffs? Something like that?
26: I mean, look, they did, you know, all the math guys are in there and they're saying, well, if CeeDee Lamb played as well this past season as he did during the quarters that he was healthy, he would have had 1,500 yards. As it was, I think he had about 1,200 yards.
4: It's a tough schedule.
26: So it's just, you're looking at an upgrade. I mean, it's not a small thing if he is able to play throughout the whole season in a way he didn't last year. We'll have to see.
4: I mean, you got road trips to L.A., Seattle. 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
4: Green
26: is rough.
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8: Back here on the Herd, heavy World Cup show. Listen, it's exciting. It's fun. And now that the U.S. got bounced, we can kind of bash them, right? Just kidding. All right, let's bring in Dax McCarty, former U.S. national team player, last seen crushing it on First Things First throughout the World Cup. Dax, great to have you on. I'm just curious, since you actually played at a high level in qualifiers for the U.S., when you watch our performance against Belgium, like, there's no shame in losing to a good team like Belgium. They got world-class players. But the way we lost, are you just like, ooh, guys, come on?
9: Yeah, that's easily the most disappointing aspect of not just losing in a World Cup, but in a home World Cup. The fact that this U.S. men's national team, they really galvanized the entire country behind them. Not just people who love soccer or people who work in soccer, but maybe people who don't care as much for soccer. They really got involved and behind this team because of the way that they had played throughout the tournament. They won the games they were expected to win, but it was also the performances that were really inspiring. The way that you were dominating teams, scoring goals, the way you were setting records. It was a team that you could really get behind and really root for and really start to believe that they could do something special. And so to go out on the field against Belgium and really not even get off the bus. You don't even give yourself a chance to win the game because of the lack of energy, the lack of enthusiasm that you started the game with. That, for me, is going to be a lasting impression and a lasting memory on a team that I really wanted to remember as galvanizing this country to believe in soccer, as we do every 4 years. But it was a really disappointing way to go out.
8: So I could take this 50 different ways, but like, how does that kind of thing happen? Like, usually if you consistently perform bad out of the gate, hey, it's probably a coaching game plan issue. Do you think the Balogun controversy in the 48 hours leading up, do you think that had anything to do with the mindset? I mean, if the guys were on their phones, this was like the number one story in the country above everything else.
9: Yeah, J-Mac, I think you have to look at the situation and say, it would be almost impossible for this not to be some sort of distraction for the U.S. men's national team going into the game. And I'm not saying that's the reason why they started the game so poorly, but it certainly was a distraction because everywhere you looked, whether on social media, whether their phones getting texts from people in their close circles, whether you looked on major news outlets, that was what was being talked about. And so it certainly was a part of it. It certainly motivated Belgium a little bit more than I think they otherwise would have been if the Balogun red card suspension would have been upheld. They said as much after the game, but it still does not excuse the U.S. men's national team for starting the game the way they started it. It looked to me like there was a lack of energy. I don't even want to say arrogance. I want to say maybe a little bit of overconfidence because of the way that they had been playing in the tournament, but also the way that Belgium had been playing in the tournament. And I'm guilty of this just as much as the next fan or analyst. I think I over-indexed how well the U.S. men's national team had played in this World Cup in the group stage, and then how poorly I thought Belgium had played in their group stage games and against Senegal. That kind of went out the window when both of these teams met. And Belgium has a ton of quality players. They have world-class players all over the field. They're well-coached, and they were highly motivated. So, yes, a little surprising the way the U.S. started the game and played the game. The performance was unacceptable, but not really all that surprising that Belgium won.
8: All right, a lot of post-mortem nonsense about, oh, the U.S., we just don't have the talent. I kind of push back on that, Dax. You played at a high level. You look at this roster that we have, and you look at every World Cup roster the last 30 years. We've never had this much talent. We've got guys, EPL, Germany, Netherlands, two guys in Italy, all top leagues around the world. We have the talent. I don't. Would you agree that talent is an issue?
9: I don't think talent is an issue. I do believe that there is some merit to the fact that a lot of our really talented players, they don't play in really regularly for their club teams. You say five or six guys play regularly for their club teams. Christian Pulisic at AC Milan, Weston McKennie at Juventus, Chris Richards at Crystal Palace, Tyler Adams at Bournemouth. But I look at also a couple of other players on the periphery of the team. Sergiño Dest had just recovered from a major injury. Yeah. Gio Reyna has all the talent in the world, and he barely played in the Bundesliga this past year. Malik Tillman, who I believe was our best player in this World Cup alongside Weston McKennie, he was a reserve for a big portion of the last couple of months for Bayer Leverkusen. So you go up and down the line of the players, and you look at our starting 11 specifically that played a majority of this tournament, and they're all really talented players. Some of them are very special players, but I look at the consistency with which they played with their club teams, and I look at that and say, yes, they played. Some of them didn't play as consistently, but who was really relied on to be a very important piece of their club team? Mm. It might be two or three guys at most. So while we do have talent, while we may have the most talent that we've ever had in our player pool, I still believe that there's something to be said for getting that experience, being a counted on leader at your club teams to come into the national team and carry that form over. And I also think, J-Mac, that we weren't as deep as maybe a lot of people thought we were going into this tournament. And I think the performance against Turkey kind of showed that.
8: Well, okay, one more before a messy question. So do you think the move is for a lot of these guys who are playing in top leagues but maybe not starting or being a leader or captain?
9: Yeah.
8: Do you think the move is come back to the MLS like or play in like a second division? Like, what's the move?
9: Not necessarily. I think each individual player has to determine what is best for them in their career. If a player is motivated by family, if a player is motivated by finances, if a player is motivated by playing at the highest level possible, well, I played in MLS my entire career. I love MLS. I think MLS is a burgeoning league that's getting better every year. Mm-hmm. But I'm not going to sit here and argue that I think our best players, that if they still have the capability and quality to play at the best clubs in Europe, I still think they should stay there. Yeah. But it has to make sense for them from a playing time standpoint. I would much rather have a Malik Tillman play at a slightly smaller club than Bayer Leverkusen. But if it means he's going to be a massive part of that club and play Europa League minutes, play Champions League minutes, I think that is much more valuable for players than not playing at the biggest clubs in the world. I think playing time over everything else is more valuable.
8: Gotcha. All right, we got a minute left. Lionel Messi, I'll just wind you up, man. Go.
9: Love it. Yeah, Lionel Messi is the greatest player of all time, and he is still showing the world that he is one of the greatest players of all time still, even at this World Cup. A lot of people thought, you know, Lionel Messi came to Major League Soccer. That one is an acknowledgement that he was going to ride off into the sunset. Question marks about would he play for Argentina? Would he not play? I think that he has completely buried all of those concerns, all of those fears. He has been the best player at this World Cup. He has galvanized, quite frankly, an Argentina team that hasn't looked all that dominant by his otherworldly displays. There's really no other adjective you can use to describe him. It's unfathomable. It's unthinkable. He is a genius. He potentially is an alien. That is how fantastic he has been at this tournament. And while I think France and Spain have probably looked like the more dominant teams, they have been looked more like the teams that I think can go on and win this tournament, you can never count out Argentina and Lionel Messi.
8: Totally agree. Dax McCarty, great stuff, buddy. Keep tearing it up on First Things First.
9: Thank you so much for having me.
8: Coming up next year, second hour, I'm breaking down the bracket. Who's going to win the World Cup? That's next year on The Herd.
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0: 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Hello, everybody. Lawton Swan back in the saddle. Once again, it is the show that shakes the Southland. 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That is the text line and the phone line. And again, appreciate each and every one of you being a part of the program here on Fox Sports Radio 1400. No more shows this week. Coming up in hour number two, Jamie Bradford will join the program. So, yesterday the news broke that Kevin Guskowitz, who is expected to be Clemson's new president, elected to remain at Michigan State. Now, this, I think, again, like I said, it's not like Bobby Cribbins, but it is. Maybe it's worse in the sense of the timeline, but I don't think necessarily in the sense of the impact. I think, obviously, South Carolina fans looking back on that Bobby Cremins deal when he committed to come back to his alma mater and coach, and then, what, like 3 days later, whatever it was, kind of flipped the script and went right back to Georgia Tech. You know, what could Cremins have done for South Carolina's basketball program? I think that's a great question to ask. And where would that men's basketball program be today had Cremins stayed in the Midlands? Nonetheless, Guskowitz, who will remain at Michigan State, I don't know that the president of the university necessarily has such a huge impact, but I do think one of the things that led Guskowitz to Clemson and potentially back to Michigan State is the fact that, you know, he felt like that. I believe he felt that he was going to be in a good situation in Tigertown. And I think that he felt better about the board of trustees around him and the opportunities that existed. But Tom Izzo, as I mentioned yesterday, was one of those leaders spearheading this. And at Michigan State, kind of given Tom Izzo's pull, I mean, it's similar to what you would say Mike Krzyzewski would have had at Duke, or maybe even, I can't even go Bobby Knight at Indiana. That's probably not fair because Bobby Knight had so much sort of off the court, or maybe caught on the court baggage, but maybe even like a John Wooden at UCLA. And while I think it is hard for Clemson fans to get in the mindset of a basketball coach having that much pull, that's the case. And Tom Izzo was visibly and notably publicly frustrated by this move. And so as the ESPN article we talked about yesterday noted, he sort of rallied the troops and did what he could to begin to pull back and try to keep Guskowitz there. And so some will say, because Clemson welcomed their 16th president and put up billboards and it was on social media, that the Tigers have egg on their face, when in fact the egg, if anything, falls on Kevin Guskowitz and his decision, much like with South Carolina and Bobby Cremins. I mean, the egg at the time felt like it was on South Carolina, but the reality was it was a bigger statement about Bobby Cremins. And commitment's a tough thing to do. I mean, it's tough to commit. It's tough to move. It's tough to change what you've known for so long. And although Guskowitz had not been at Michigan State all that long, it is still a significant move. Like, even if you were at a job for just a couple of years, and then all of a sudden you had this other opportunity that came up, then you might have a situation where you say, okay, I could take this job. And again, the Clemson job was going to pay more. And it's easier, I think, to make those decisions when jobs are going to pay you substantially more. But you still might not want to get into the headaches and everything that comes along with the move, because that's not easy. I am fortunate that in my life, you know, when I was growing up, my family, we never moved. My family that I currently, you know, my children and my wife and I, we've never moved. And although there are some people that are willing to pack up a house in a blink, I guess I just don't have that mentality built into me. And while Guskowitz would have certainly had plenty of time to get all those affairs squared away, and Clemson was going to continue to run with an interim president, as far as I understand it, in the meantime, you know, it's still one of those things where Michigan State, and where he had been devoted for a couple of years, was fighting to keep him. And, you know, the bottom line of, you know, the contract or whatever, you know, had not completely locked him in. And so we'll see what legal fallout there is from this. I think Clemson would probably just like to move on from it and go ahead and hire their next president. But I would imagine that there is some sort of financial, you know, something or another that Michigan State's going to end up having to pay Clemson. But we'll continue to monitor that situation. And maybe by the time we come back on the air on Monday, maybe all of that is settled and in the past. But anyway, just a weird situation. I know a lot of people were angry at Guskowitz about it. Some people were excited about it because they didn't think he was a great fit for Clemson anyway. I'm neither here nor there on it. Quite frankly, I think this is much worse if it happens with your head football coach or basketball coach or something like that. I mean, that to me is a big major news item that's going to get blasted all across the country on ESPN and SportsCenter and blah, blah, blah. This is on WSPA. You know, this is a conversation on WIS. This is not something that's reverberating from coast to coast. So while maybe locally it feels a little like egg on the face for Clemson, I don't see it that way at all. I'm going to say one more thing, and I know this is not accurate because obviously Jim Clements and Jim Barker and all the presidents, they do have an impact. There's no doubt. I mean, there's an impact that presidents of universities have. But can we admit that it's sort of an unfelt impact in a large degree? I mean, really? I mean, I went through the list of presidents back when Jim Clements announced that he was resigning or retiring or whatever. I guess it was retiring. And I mean, how many of those guys you go, yeah, you know what? Big impact. Changed my education. Changed the way I perceive Clemson. You know, I just don't think that's the case. I mean, I think there's fundraising and there's you know, all that they do to bring in different ventures on the industrial side of things. But in terms of Clemson and their stature nationally, that, unfortunately, and you can believe this or not, that's led by the Clemson football team. And I know you think that's crazy, but there's this phenomenon called the Flutie effect, and it dates back to Doug Flutie at Boston College, where schools will receive a spike in academic applications of people that want to enroll in the school, based off of your football success, and metrics show that spike is somewhere around 11%. And that can lead to, obviously, better academics, more Rhodes scholarships, more top flight students coming out of your school, because people who may be national merit scholars, et cetera, who would not have enrolled, choose to enroll. So Yes. People in the state of South Carolina are hearing this news. It's probably trickled someone into North Carolina and Georgia. But I can assure you that nobody in the state of Texas, outside of Clemson people and Michigan State people, are even thinking about this. So there's kind of what we know about it, and my thoughts on it. Again, I'm sort of indifferent. I mean, it's frustrating that, you know, when you're a educator like I am, and you're in the role that Kevin Guskowitz is in as a university president, your integrity, your word, and all of that is supposed to mean something. And if we're going to talk about like a Luke Ferrelli and integrity and his word as like a 19-year-old kid, and again, regardless of how Ole Miss went about getting Luke Ferrelli and regardless of how Michigan State went about getting Kevin Guskowitz back, I mean, at some point, right, that falls on the individual. And that's the person that needs to be embarrassed. That's the person that needs to feel the blunt force of the issue at hand, not the university, not Dabo Swinney with the Luke Ferrelli situation, and certainly not Clemson or the Board of Trustees in Tigertown with the Kevin Guskowitz situation. The only thing you could say on the Guskowitz deal is if they did not get a signature on the contract, then maybe that does fall a bit on Clemson. But either way, I'm not going to sit around and be bothered by it. It's just not the thing that amps me up the way some people on social media are amped up by it. 803-450-0086 text line, phone line. Again, the Big 12 media days are underway, day two at the Star in Dallas. And I will tell you, I love where we're going in Uptown Charlotte. I love being in a hotel. I love the venue. But man, being at the Star and looking at the way that's all set up, that is amazing. Additionally, I think one of the things that I believe would make some of this stuff tough, and I'm sure it's difficult for people from Boston College or Miami or certainly Stanford and Cal to come to, you know, if you're in the media, you got to come all the way every year to Charlotte for the ACC kickoff. And I think as long as the ACC does not expand any further, I think Charlotte's going to be an okay spot for this. I don't think it'll really change all that much, if ever, from Charlotte. The Atlantic Coast Conference offices are headquartered there. I think it's easier for them. But, you know, the Dallas Star right there in Frisco, Texas, it's centralized. From the standpoint of the country. That's the reason when we talk about some future in the college football playoff and where would you have the national championship game every year if you could do that, I would always recommend that it be at Jerry's World. I think that venue and the distance of travel for fans from coast to coast is pretty neutralized versus if it's out in California or versus if it's in Miami. And for that matter, if Miami's in the championship, right, like they were a year ago, I mean, it's a huge advantage. But all that being said, you know, I think the expansion of these conferences has created I don't want to call it a cataclysmic change, but I mean, it's a shift, because even though leagues were big and the distances you had to travel were big, it was not nearly what it once was. When the SEC media days were being held in like Hoover, Alabama, it felt, for I think most people at that time, a pretty centralized location for the Southeastern Conference. But as that league's expanded but as that league has expanded, we've seen it move around. We've seen it in Nashville. I think they had it in Atlanta at one point. This year, they're down in Tampa, Florida, and that is a location. I mean, if you're talking about teams in the Southeastern Conference, That's not a desirable place to go. That's not easy to get to for a lot of teams. If you're a Florida Gator fan, oh, it's spectacular. If you cover the Gators, easy peasy. But if you cover Missouri or Texas, Oklahoma, I mean, that's a long flight. That's a long, I don't know if anybody's driving it, but I mean, that's a haul. So I do feel bad for some of those, you know, some of those media members that are so far off, because if you're not there, you just don't have the read of the room. You don't have the opportunity to talk to people the way you will, like we will when we're in Charlotte, because you really only get the stuff at the podium. And that's about it. And there's so much more that's said in the breakout sessions. There's so much more that's done throughout the week. And you get, I mean, one of the things that I love, and like we had Jeff Cameron on the show the other day, that's where I met Jeff Cameron. And you do get a chance to sit down and talk with media members and kind of get a feel from the guys that are right around the program about what they're, you know, what they're, you know, what their feeling is and what they're hearing about the schools that we all cover. So the ACC gets underway next week. The SEC begins July 20th through the 23rd down in Tampa. And once we kind of get into what's begun out at the Star in Dallas, I mean, this, you know, talking season, quote unquote, as they like to call it, I mean, it's the beginning of the national coverage and spectacle behind college football. You do get some breaking stories. Maybe you get some issues with players who are dealing with, you know, something that might keep them out. There's some things like that that'll crop up. But for the most part, the bigger impact is learning a little bit about what these coaches think of their roster, learning a little bit about what these players think of their teammates in some scenarios, what these players think of their new coaches, what's the vibe and the feel around the program going into the season. And look, at this point, everybody's positive. Nobody's been punched in the mouth yet. Everybody in their mind is going to find a way to go undefeated and win the national championship. I will say, you know, I know Indiana just went 15-0 and won the national title, and kudos to them and Kirk Cignetti. But I do think we are closing in on, and the sooner we get to a system where there is some collective bargaining and contract treatment, I think our day and age, I remember when we would talk about this a lot, like how you viewed a team because they were undefeated. I think that's going away. I think the day and age of being undefeated is going away. I think champions that have three losses are going to be the norm. And I think fans are just going to get accustomed to the fact that you don't have to be undefeated to prove your worth, because as the playoff has expanded, I think that those matchups are going to yield us less and less of what we saw a year ago. I think the non-undefeated national champions is going to become the norm, and the multi-loss national champion is going to become the norm, and gone will be the day and age where the perfect team has to win the title for people to respect who indeed hoists the national championship. Hey, don't forget hour number two.
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0: Clemson Sports Tell on Swan on a Wednesday afternoon. 803-450-0086, text line, phone line. Man, I'll tell you what. Yesterday, and it was before we came on the air, but that matchup between Egypt and Argentina, hoo-wee, holy smokes, what a game. What a comeback by Argentina. I was rooting for Egypt. They've got one of my favorite players, Mohamed Salah, but man, you just can't deny Messi and Argentina and the way they played in the late stages of that game from the 66th minute forward, scoring three goals in the final 25 minutes to win that matchup in advance. On social media, I saw Tom Brady said, man, that might eclipse 28-3, of course, referencing the comeback that the New England Patriots had in the Super Bowl against the Atlanta Falcons. Well, I'll say this. I don't know if it was that, but man, it was something to watch. It was something to witness. And it was electric. The atmosphere, the fans that were there, probably regardless, will never forget what they saw. I think one of the things that bothered a lot of people, though, was when Egypt was up 1-0 in the 57th minute, they had a great opportunity and actually scored to go up 2-0. And VAR, you know, the virtual referee came in and called a foul on the opposite end of the field, which certainly that foul led to the goal. It led to the turnover. But, I mean, you hate to have an electric moment happen like that for Egypt and then have it ripped off the board. They then strike back, though, in the 66th minute and score. But in the 78th minute, or actually the 79th minute, Argentina pulled within one. And then just you felt like the momentum shifted. 4 minutes later, they get the equalizer to make it 2-2. And then ultimately, the reigning defending world champions get a go-ahead goal in the 92nd minute off of a beautiful counterattack. That one even, you know, I didn't see them officially go to VAR for the review, but given how similar this goal was, it was a beautiful cross and header back across the face of the goal to give Argentina the 3-2 lead and ultimately the victory. Here's what that call sounded like live on Fox yesterday afternoon.
1: That didn't fool Julian Alvarez. Lautaro Martinez. Sending it over.
0: I mean, it was unbelievable, the excitement in that building when that ball went through the net. And I just, you know, again, I looked to see if there was a replay or a VAR review of the final plays that Egypt wanted, and I don't believe it was, and that's why there were a bunch of yellow cards, and I even saw a red card given out. And look, we're in a day and age where we have the ability to replay things and go back and get it right. But it comes with some consequences. And it's a slippery slope because if Egypt, you know, if that foul, when they go back and do the VAR, if that foul is, if it's a clean play, not a foul, right? Egypt's goal counts. And it steals a little bit of the momentum, but it still counts. But when you go back and you review it and the team has scored and then that's ripped off, I mean, that's like having a layup on one end of the court and blowing it and then having the team come back down and get a dunk of their own. I mean, it's a 2-for-1. It was almost like Argentina scored a goal in that moment because instead of being down 2-0, they're now back down 1-0. And they feel good about themselves. And even though Egypt would go back up 2-0 later, it's a tough spot to be in. Like, imagine that when VARs happen, when you go to the virtual referee, if it just stopped it on the fly while Egypt's making that run, and they never know whether or not they would have scored. Like, is that better? should the ruling be that VAR has to intervene within a certain amount of time, or that VAR has to intervene almost immediately, like 3-4 seconds, because to have all of that play out the way it did and then only to go back and wipe it off, I think is one of the things that when people watch this sport, they can't fathom it. And I guess we have a little bit of that in college football. Like if a guy steps out of bounds and he makes a long kick return and he scores and they go back and check and say, oh, he stepped out of bounds. But in that moment, like we kind of know that's the line. That's that, you know, he was out and you can sort of rationalize the fact that he was out. But when it's a foul that the actual official on the field doesn't call, and then we go to replay and we say, oh, yep, that was a foul, we're going to take that point off the board. And not only that, but where that foul had taken place, you are awarding Egypt a free kick very close with a near scoring opportunity at hand. You know, that goes from maybe feeling like a situation where Argentina scores one, but if they had scored off of that free kick to tie the game, they feel like they had scored two goals in just a matter of moments. Either way, it was, to me, less about Egypt, and this was more about Argentina. Some people, certainly the Egyptians, will feel like they maybe blew the match because they had the lead, but as I warned you just a couple of days ago, a 2-0 lead in soccer is one of the more difficult things to protect. And Argentina played with the fury and passion that you got to play with to come from behind. And they did that yesterday. And it was electric to watch that 3-2 victory. So Messi rolls on. Even though he had a blocked PK, there was a PK he took that was blocked. He did get a goal in the match. I think he's got 8 goals right now in the tournament. But somehow, some way, they managed to survive. Speaking of managing to survive, conferences and colleges trying to make money any way they can in this day and age. We'll tell you what the Big 12 is doing as the Big 12 media days are underway, and they are a little bit contentious as Texas Tech and their media is there asking questions to Britt Yormark. We'll let you hear some of that next.
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Clemson Sports Talk Lawton Swan on a Wednesday. Remember, no show tomorrow or Friday, so we're not back with you until Monday next week, and that'll be getting us geared up to head to Charlotte for the ACC kickoff. But things got underway for the Big 12 as their media meetings started yesterday. And it was, as you might imagine, a little bit contentious, because of the fact that the Big 12 played a significant role in Brendan Sorsby not being a part of the Texas Tech program. Sorsby, who, of course, had a betting issue, gambling addiction, if you will, was ruled ineligible to play, had a judge there over at, Texas Tech say, no, he's going to be able to play out in Lubbock. They said, sure, he can play. They tried to defend him over and over, but then the Big 12, other teams in the country kind of came together. The Big 12 went in the middle of the night and said to a judge, look, we have to be able to enforce our rules as a league. And ultimately, the league is protecting the institution and the belief.

0: tortillas were banned outright. OSU has had paddles that were given a noisemaker exemption back in 2012. Sorsby never played snap for the Red Raiders, and yet there is a lawsuit. Cincinnati has yet to be touched. You're selling greater than 12. Why should Texas Tech fans believe them?
1: No, I didn't say greater than 12. You misquoted me. I said we're going forward as 16 strong, and that's my answer to your question. But thank you for that question. Appreciate it.
2: And so if you watch Britt Yormark, I think he was visibly frustrated with the question from the get-go, which was, I feel like, a roundabout way of basically saying, hey, so many schools in this league have been benefited from decisions that were made about them, and they were allowed to be off the hook. And Cincinnati is in the Big 12, and Brendan Sorsby played there. And why is it that we're the ones who are facing some sort of consequence for what happened, and other schools have not had to face anything? But I would make the argument that the person who's had to face the consequence of all of this is Brendan Sorsby. And that would be the case whether or not he was at Cincinnati or Texas Tech or Indiana at this point, now that everything is out. If we found out, however, that Cincinnati knew something, that would be a completely different scenario. And at that point, I would say that the institution would need to be sanctioned in some way. If they knew that he was gambling on the sport, they were playing him. I don't think that's out there. Maybe it is somewhere, but I haven't heard about it. I didn't see it. That would be a serious issue that I think that the NCAA and the Big 12 would certainly need to look into. But as far as what's happened to Texas Tech, it's merely what's happened to the kid. And you're seeing the pariah that he's made himself with the NFL canceling the supplemental draft. You had the CFL say that he would not be eligible to play in their league this year. And so I don't know how you ever rework yourself to the point of someone being willing to let you play. I mean, that's how bad this situation is for Brendan Sorsby. I don't know how you prove you're rehabilitated from it. And the real problem is it's a direct impact to what happens on the field. I mean, if he was an alcoholic, that doesn't change how the game is played. And it's whether or not alcoholism is worse, or, you know, I don't want to talk about which vices are worse, whatever, but I know which vices have a bigger impact on the sport and how people feel about the sport. And right now, college sports, unfortunately for a lot of fans, has a bad relationship with the fans. I don't know that there's another way to put it. It's a bad relationship with the fans because fans feel like their relationship with the school, their loyalty with the school, is not reciprocated by the majority of athletes. And that's part of the reason that we've seen such a downturn in excitement around recruiting and kids deciding they're going to come to your school. It's not a healthy situation. If this were a business, you know, outside of the size of it, I would tell you it's in trouble. Not that I think it's going to go away, but I think interest is going to be diminished until those in charge can kind of get under wraps how to make it work and how to make it, you know, back to what it once was for fans. And because right now what you have is not even a professional model. It's worse for a lot of people. I did not tell you the other partnership that the Big 12's got coming. I'll tell you about when we get back, and we'll hear some from Britt Yormark when we return. Keep it.
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3: Hey, you know how the world's kind of in a real scary place right now with the horrible stories we hear about every week? I'm Robert Evans. I'm a journalist and I cover the international fascist movement. And in 2019, July of that year, I decided to do something a little bit different. Instead of covering horror, I wanted to go look for hope. And I found it in a place you might find kind of unlikely, northeastern Syria. The region I visited is known as Rojava, and when the Western media covers it, they mostly just refer to these people as the Kurds. Since 2013, a loose alliance of revolutionaries over there have been fighting to not just drive back ISIS, but to establish something of a utopia, an egalitarian, feminist, eco-conscious community in a place that previously had known mostly war and terror. In the Women's War, I'll take you to this place, and I'll introduce you to the revolutionaries fighting to build it. Brave women who battle for equality with an AK-47, with a spade, and with a pen. Follow me as I travel to a land of war and hope, a place trapped on the edge of utopia and oblivion. I'm Robert Evans. 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
5: On the night before Halloween in 1975, 15-year-old Martha Moxley was murdered in the Tony Bellhaven neighborhood of Greenwich, Connecticut. She was rich and beautiful and loved by all who knew her. For decades, despite intense media scrutiny, police failed to make an arrest. In 2000, 25 years after Martha's murder, her one-time neighbor, Michael Skakel, was arrested. He'd been 15, like her, at the time of the crime. He was also a cousin of the Kennedys.
6: A teenage neighbor and friend of Martha Moxley.
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5: 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I watched the news. I read the articles. Of course Michael Skakel killed his next-door neighbor Martha Moxley. He beat her to death with a golf club. I knew it. And if you followed the case like I did, I bet you knew it too. My name is Andrew Goldman. I've been a journalist for 30 years. I got involved in this case in 2015. But here's the thing. Once this story got its hooks in me, it wouldn't let me go. From NBC News Studios, Dead Certain, The Martha Moxley Murder is a podcast series that I believe will finally provide a full, true, authoritative account of the Martha Moxley case.
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0: final segment of Hour Number One on a Wednesday. Final show of the week because of the World Cup. Too bad the U.S. is no longer playing in the World Cup. But you know what? It is what it is. I'll get back to that more in Hour Number Two. But I do want to talk about the Big 12. But before we do that, alumnihall.com. Check them out today. I don't think there are any Big 12 schools on the list. I'll be honest. Yeah, there is. Yeah, there is. A couple. West Virginia, UCF, they're now in the Big 12, right? Can't keep up with college football anymore. But anyway, we can't keep up with where these schools are. But yeah, they're on the list. Anyway, go over there, click on Clemson, dive in. And if you're downtown Clemson, it's right there on the corner of campus on College Avenue. And when you go on their site, you could choose, like if you're shopping for mom or dad, for example, maybe your dad's a big golfer. You go over and you click on men, you go under, you find that Clemson Golf Cutter and Buck Coastline Comfort Hooded Tee. It's kind of that lightweight feeling, but you know, just enough if you're out in the morning for a golf round, you might wear it. But in this weather, you're taking it off by about 10 o'clock. Anyway, head over there right now, alumnihall.com. And if you're a Clemson student, faculty member, or in the military, and you're shopping in store, you get 10% off each and every purchase. So the Big 12 did announce yesterday that they have a multi-year entitlement partnership with Monster Energy worth a reported $20 million annually that will brand its sports as Monster Energy Big 12 football and Monster Energy Big 12 basketball. It will also include patches on jerseys and playing surfaces. Now, the interesting aspect of this is that half of the schools in the Big 12 are sponsored by Pepsi. Monster Energy is partially owned by Coca-Cola, creating somewhat of what we might call a conflict of interest, maybe? I guess that's what it might be called. So we'll see what happens. I can't imagine in a situation where these schools need to generate money, that they've got to generate money, that Pepsi and Coke and all of these institutions that are mega billion dollar entities wouldn't understand the fact that there's a fragile landscape that exists for colleges and they got to make what they can make. And occasionally you might have some sort of deal that overlaps between a conference and a team. That at this point is something that that they're going to just have to, understand and recognize, because I don't think this model, I've said it before, I'll say it again, I don't think this model is sustainable for the fans. I don't think it's sustainable for the schools. I just think that, and I'll add this, for Monster Energy and Coke or Pepsi or whoever, the other thing is that if interest declines, then the value of your advertising has declined. And that's something that they really can't afford. You know, they need the product to be good. They need the product to be interesting. And they need the product to be something that people want to tune in and watch so that you could talk about Monster Energy powered Big 12 football, blah, blah, blah, blah. Anyway, here's some opening comments from Brett Yormark at the Big 12 Media Days yesterday afternoon.
1: The Big 12 aims to be the most globally relevant conference in college athletics. We opened last season in Ireland and will play two international games this fall, including TCU opening the season in Dublin and Arizona State in Kansas, competing in the first ever college game at iconic Wembley Stadium. In fact, Fox Big Noon Kickoff will take their show international for the first time and join us at the Union Jack Classic. Wherever Jordan Bazan is, I want to thank him because that's a big deal for this conference. And we thank Fox for their continued support. 14% of our student athletes come from outside the U.S. 6 of our 16 institutions have campuses outside the U.S., including Arizona State's new campus in London, opening this fall. Our brand of football travels. It's fast, it's dynamic, and it's exciting. And it resonates beyond our borders. The Big 12 proved to be the deepest and most competitive in the country last year, with more late-game drama than any other conference. And the metrics show that. Our championship game drew more than 85,000 fans, the most attended in Power 4 history, with game viewership up 39%. We had a conference record 38 NFL draft selections, including 11 in the first two rounds. And while football is a powerful driver, I'm incredibly proud of what our student athletes, coaches, and administrators have accomplished across all of our sports.
0: That's a little bit from Brett Yormark, and he also talked about sponsorships and just how important that stuff is to these schools and the conference.
1: This is my fourth media days, and I've always viewed our path forward in three phases: stabilize, build, and grow. 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Sponsorship revenue this year was up 182%, and in the coming weeks, we will share more news to continue that momentum. But today, I have a very special announcement. 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Monster Energy is sold in approximately 159 countries. 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
0: So there you go. Some comments about that Monster Energy partnership from Britt Yormark. With a quick break, we'll come back. 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

0: is hour number two. That's Drive Time right here on the show that shakes the Southland. Clemson Sports Talk Lawton Swan hanging out with you on a Wednesday. Remember, this is our final show of the week. We're off Thursday and Friday because of the World Cup. No World Cup action today. A little day off as this thing narrows down. There's more days of rest between the games not that there's more days of rest between the games, but there aren't games to be played to fill the dates that are open. Does that make sense? So that's in the rear view. Again, coming up, Jamie Bradford joins the show. We'll talk with him momentarily, and you can be a part of the program anytime, any place, anywhere on our website, ClemsonSportsTalk.com. All right, JB on Twitter at SportsMediaJB. Jamie Bradford with us. Jamie, what's up, buddy? How are you? Hope you had a great 4th.
1: We had a great 4th of July, man. We're good. How y'all doing?
0: Oh, man, it's good. You know, we're kind of in the midst of talking season kicking off with the Big 12 yesterday. We got the ACC next week. We've got the SEC the following week. And, you know, this kind of starts to feel like when it kind of gets going. And I know you and I have talked a lot about South Carolina and the expectations of that team. But let's talk about the leagues for a minute, more specifically the ACC and the SEC. Let's start with the Atlantic Coast Conference, because for nearly a decade, it felt like it was Clemson's league and everybody else was just kind of playing second fiddle. And that's clearly shifted. Some about Clemson, but some about the other teams. Miami a year ago plays in the national championship. Mario Cristobal seemingly has done a spectacular job there building that program. They appear to be the leader in the clubhouse heading into ACC kickoff. Is that where you kind of see Miami as well going into the 2026 campaign?
1: Yeah, I think so. You know, the thing about Miami, I think that we all know by now, is just when you think you can trust them, you can't, right?
0: Okay, yeah, right.
1: I mean, you know what I'm saying? Like, it's been a long time since they've kind of strung together a bunch of years where they were expected to string together a bunch of good years. But, you know, when you look at that league, when you look at the ACC, it is difficult to imagine there being a better football team than Miami, to me. Okay. But that doesn't mean that Miami will live up to the expectations that are put on them nationally, or that they will put on themselves internally, or that, you know, there isn't somebody else who just might be able to kind of knock them off. I mean, if you look at who they play this year, I mean, it's crystal clear. There's two games that you circle, and the rest of them, they shouldn't, at the end of the day, they shouldn't lose the others. They shouldn't. Right. But when they go to Clemson, they're a more talented team than Clemson, but they're still going to have to go to Clemson. And that should be a very difficult contest for them. And then obviously when they go to Notre Dame in November. For the Tigers, you know, Clemson, well, they play at Cal the week before, but that's a Friday night, right?
0: Yes.
1: Don't they play on a Friday out in Berkeley?
0: Yeah.
1: Okay. So they'll play out there. So they will get that full week's worth of rest before they come back home. So, you know, it's interesting to think, like, how many teams can win this league realistically? Like, realistically, last year, if you would ask that question, I don't think there was many people who were throwing up Virginia's name and things like that. But I just don't know that there's anybody in the ACC that is more talented than Miami. And if Mario Cristobal feels like he's got them where he needs them, you know, they can afford a loss, maybe two losses, and still win this thing this season. It'll be up to Clemson to figure out a way to knock them off that perch, I would guess. I just don't know that anybody else can really do it.
0: Well, you know, I think SMU's probably been one of the bigger surprises with their move to the Atlantic Coast Conference. They might be one, given Kevin Jennings and his experience that he'll have coming into this year. And I think Rhett Lashley, who was the offensive coordinator at Miami, has done in the past, has done a really good job. Their intro, though, SMU into the ACC, kind of reminds me of when Missouri and Texas A&M came into the Southeastern Conference. And you'll remember this well. The perception was, oh, those schools can't play in this league. And yet those teams were battling and competing. And SMU really didn't take anything in terms of money from the ACC. And yet they've been in the ACC championship game. They feel like they've become kind of an instant threat at the, you know, top four or five in the league. And I think that says a lot about that program and more specifically, maybe those fans out in Dallas and what they hope to achieve in a new conference.
1: Yeah, I think so. I mean, it's kind of crazy to think that this league has expanded like it's expanded. Okay. And look, Cal at the end of the day, Stanford at the end of the day, they don't really add anything. But yeah, when SMU's name was coming up, it was like, well, that's interesting. So this thing's going to go one of two ways. And you know, this is what I was thinking when they were adding the Mustangs. All right, this is going to go one of two ways. The league's going to kind of swallow them up, or it's a springboard for an athletics department like that, because we know they're in Texas and we know that they have money. They just need to be in a league where they are a little bit more visible on a larger platform, right? And, okay, so to your point with SMU, they go to Florida State this year to open the season on Labor Day evening. So the whole country will be watching this game. So Florida State has the chance to do what we predicted on our show they would do last year when they beat Alabama. I thought they would beat Alabama. They were reopening the ballpark, you know, getting 80,000 people back in there, feeling really good. I thought that'd be tricky for the Tide to go down there and open the season. It was. Florida State won, but Florida State, of course, ultimately fell on their faces. They could absolutely fall on their faces again this year, but they could also beat SMU before that happens, right? So, you know, if you look at SMU, and I'm with you, I like Kevin Jennings. I think Kevin Jennings is a really good football player. I think Phil Steele had him on his second team behind Darian Mensah at the quarterback position. But SMU this year, they got to go to FSU. They got to go to Louisville in week three. So their first two league games are on the road at Florida State and Louisville. Now, if they go 2-0 in those, I'm on board. Watch out and be careful. I don't think they do, though.
0: Yeah, you know? well, and here's the other thing from the Florida State perspective, right? Because that's not their opening game. They play the week prior. So you know how opening games can be. Florida State's going to have one under their belt. SMU is not. And I think that would be a decided advantage for the Seminoles.
1: Yeah, I think so. Yeah, well, I keep forgetting they got New Mexico State that week before.
0: But SMU doesn't, right? I mean, SMU doesn't.
1: So. Right, they don't. Yeah, they don't. So, but who does that favor? Does it favor Florida State because they're able to knock the rust off?
0: I think so. Yeah, I think so.
1: Okay. Yeah. So, I mean, I could look, if I had to predict the game, I think I would take Florida State to win. And Florida State early in the season has been kind of a sneaky program, even in their down years. The problem is they haven't been able to get through about half of the year without falling apart most of the time, which is just mind boggling to me.
0: Yeah.
1: You know, but I mean, you know, is SMU the thing with SMU is, are they good enough to get through the bumps in the road that they have? Because remember, they go to Notre Dame in late November too. And the week after that, they go to, I think they finish the year at Stanford, if I'm not mistaken. Right?
0: Yeah, I have to pull up their schedule to see. Yeah, they're at Stanford. Yep.
1: Okay. So they finish the year with back to back road games. Now, I'm not saying that they're not better than Stanford. That's not what I'm saying. But I'm saying they're coming off of a week playing in South Bend. And so who knows what type of program you get? You know, I'm pretty sure I was looking at this the other day. It's not like I memorized their schedule.
0: Yeah, but they have to go to Syracuse. Unlike Florida State, I'm not trying to project Florida State in the ACC championship, but SMU, looking at their schedule here, I mean, it's much more manageable than most teams have in the league.
1: It is, except for those three that I mentioned: Notre Dame, Louisville, and Florida State. Like, those are the three. That's what I'm saying. If they go 2-0 out of the gates at Florida State and Louisville, you've given yourself as much grace as you need, right?
0: Sure.
1: Because to your point, who comes to town? That, I mean, don't they have like Boston? I know Virginia comes.
0: Yeah, they
1: to
0: got
1: town
0: Boston College, Virginia, Cal, Syracuse, and even if you lose Notre Dame, it's a non-conference. So I mean, what does it matter?
1: It doesn't matter. That's right. Exactly. That's what I'm saying. So they leave themselves set up for the ACC championship game, regardless of what happens to that game. And they leave themselves in a playoff spot. Okay. If they're able to get through this thing at 10-2 or even 11-1 or something like that. The thing is, though, Miami's a more talented football team, right? So if Miami's got to go to Clemson and then they got to go to Notre Dame just like they do, I don't know that Miami loses any other games that year. Like, I don't see any game. I actually just looked at their schedule just now. I mean, Lawton, they're not losing to Stanford. They're not losing to Florida A&M. They're not going to go to Wake and get beat. They're not losing to Central Michigan. They're not losing to Florida State at home. Pitt had a good year last year, but I don't see it. Duke, Virginia Tech, Boston College at North Carolina. Would you really look at any of those? I'm not arguing with you, but I think we're agreeing. Would you really look at any of those games and say, Miami is going to fall there? Like, they're known for it.
0: No,
1: like, if we're going to get in this boat and we're going to trust them. If we're going to trust these guys, are we going to really predict that?
0: Well, and I think Darian Mensah, you know, we don't know what he's going to look like at Miami, but I think based off what we've seen in this era, he's the type of quarterback that makes you plays that win you a game late, sort of like we saw with Trinidad Chambliss a year ago, maybe even more so than Carson Beck would at Miami. So I think that also just ups their threat in the ACC even more.
1: Yeah, and defense, you know, I know that they lost, you know, both like Mesidor and, you know, those guys in the first round last year. And who knows if they are able to replace them. I mean, I know that they've said that they're able to replace them,
0: yeah.
1: And that's fine. I cover the Gamecocks, and we say every year that we're replacing guys, and we watch them play, and we're like, that dude didn't replace that guy. So, you know, I know how this works in July. Well, I guess we're going to have to find out. But, you know, I would – let me ask you a question. I'm going to turn the tables on you on your show for
0: sure.
1: A second here. Where does a team like NC State fall into this year? Because CJ Bailey is
0: right.
1: Back at quarterback, right? Okay. I don't know that NC State is a team that can win the league. That's not really what I'm getting at here. They've got a couple of guys on the defensive side of the football. I know one of them, the Dyson kid who plays the edge position, is pretty good. But so last year we watched Virginia kind of show up out of nowhere and go 7-1 in the league. And NC State opens with Virginia this year in that first week, remember? In that, they were supposed to play
0: the game was supposed to play in Brazil, right? Yeah.
1: Yeah. Okay. So, but it's kind of, I love these, I call them blue collar road games in the SEC. And I'm going to use that here too, because one of these teams is in the SEC. But they go to Virginia and then they come home and play Richmond. And then they go to Vanderbilt. Now, if there's any team out there to ever not trust, in the words of my friend J.C. Sherbert, yeah, Dave Doran's the coach at NC State. I'm not even touching that. You know, right. It's like it can fall apart at any minute. But again, though, where are the roadblocks for them? I mean, those are two blue-collar road games. Let's say they get through it. They got App State and Dowell Loggins come to town. Louisville comes to town. Wake comes to town. They go to Stanford, Cal, Duke. Is at home, Syracuse at home, and then the back-to-backs at the end of the year, Florida State, North Carolina, certainly they could trip in there. But Lawton, hard to look at them and not think that that's a favorable schedule.
0: Well, not only that, but by the time you get to that Florida State game, given the Seminole schedule, that program could be in such disarray that it doesn't even really seem like a game that you'd be all that concerned about. I mean, I think that's where the Seminole faithful are right now with the situation they've got down there. I mean, and they got a brutal schedule at Florida State. But yeah, I think NC State is one of those teams, kind of like Louisville, that always has a chance to be a little bit of a fly in the ointment for the conference because they're good, but they're not great. And so when they play really well, I mean, you've seen them beat Clemson in the past. I mean, that's sort of what Dave Doran gets you. It's a roller coaster ride. But yeah, I mean, you know, outside of Miami, I think all bets are sort of off for who finishes in that second and third category. And I do feel bad that I kind of gloss over Tony Elliott in Virginia every time. Like, I feel like that was such a fluke with, Chandler Morse being there. But, man, I love Tony Elliott and the way they coach and the way they scheme. And who knows? Maybe Virginia shocks the Atlantic Coast Conference and makes another magical run. Who knows?
1: I know. Well, look, you know, generally speaking, when there's this much uncertainty behind, like, you've got one big dog here, right? So you got Miami, and then you've got kind of what seems like a wide open field behind that. Generally speaking, when that happens, that's when you all of a sudden look up and you go, wow, Clemson's 4-0 and they got Miami. You know what I'm saying? Like,
0: right.
1: Like you're sitting here, you referenced Tony, who is, like you said, an amazing man, an incredible coach. But like, it's still Virginia. So it's going to really be, I know that there's some people that are giving them some credit this year, and I got it. I understand that. And I am too. I think we all should. They've earned that. But they haven't earned it to the point where we look at this and go, yeah, you know, Virginia should be one of the two or three teams to watch out for to win the league.
0: Right.
1: Like, they're just not there. They're going to have to prove it one more time. Clemson has proven this for 15 years. I know that they've been down from what the standard is up there, and I know that for the first time, which seems like in a lifetime, Clemson doesn't return a quarterback that everybody's talking about. And whether that quarterback worked out or not, or had the season that he was supposed to have, it doesn't matter. Every offseason for the last 20-plus years, Lawton, there has been so much conversation about a quarterback at Clemson, and it's been rather quiet. And so if you're the rest of the ACC, and I'm not saying it's a bad thing. I'm saying it's a good thing. If you're the rest of the ACC, there's no way that every leader of every program isn't monitoring every single snap at some point in time, after they play or whenever, of what happens in Baton Rouge in week one. Because, like, these are those type of years. Like, the Tigers, like, it's kind of set up for them to walk through the door. Like, they're not, I don't know if they're as talented as they were. You would know that better than I would. I don't think that they are, but they're not lacking talent either. And if you ask me today, who's more talented? Clemson, NC State, Virginia, Louisville,
0: right.
1: Georgia Tech, Duke. It's Clemson, period, yeah. To the end. And so they kind of slip past you a little bit, and then all of a sudden you look up and you're walking into that October the 3rd weekend, and the Hurricanes are coming to town, and the Tigers are 4-0, and you're going, okay, this thing right here might decide who plays in the ACC championship game.
0: Yeah, no, and certainly could be a rematch, kind of given the way it's all set up now. But yeah, I think, you know, all bets are off about Clemson. I agree. I don't think that they are as good as they once were. I think quarterback play is going to be key. You could also maybe equate to the reason that Clemson hasn't been what they once were, right? You could say it's been more about DJ and more about Cade than maybe the pieces around them. And if whoever ends up being the quarterback, if it's Vezina for the long haul and he plays well, then maybe Clemson kind of returns to look a lot more like what they did in previous years. But we'll see. It's almost here. It won't be long. The SEC Media Day is coming up in a couple of weeks. The ACC kickoff next week in Charlotte will be there. And, Jamie, we hope to talk to you perhaps before we make our way up, because we didn't get in any SEC conversation today, unfortunately.
1: That's all right. We got plenty of time. you know how it is, man. I think you said this a few weeks ago. People start doing all this in like May and early June, and I'm not one of those guys. I'm like, nah, I'm going to enjoy baseball season. We'll get to football after the fourth.
0: Yeah, I get it, man. Again, follow him on Twitter at SportsMediaJB. He's Jamie Bradford. Jamie, have a great week, man. We'll talk to you soon.
1: You got it. Thanks, man.
0: There you go. That's Jamie Bradford again here on the show that shakes the Southland on a Wednesday afternoon. Again, program note, this is our final show of the week. We're not on Thursday or Friday because of the World Cup. Want to make sure everybody knows that, because I get texts when I'm away. They're like, Swati, what happened? Where are you? We'll still be here with you. We got ACC kickoff next week, and we'll be rolling up to Charlotte.
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13: Smile, buddy!
12: Come on, smile! 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

0: Clemson Sports Talk, the show that shakes the Southland. It's talking season. The Big 12 Media Days getting underway yesterday. The ACC kickoff coming up next week. Obviously, the SEC Media Days around the bend, Big 10 as well. But Joey McGuire is the head coach out at Texas Tech, the fifth year that he's been there. And obviously, they've been embroiled in a ton of controversy surrounding the Brendan Sorsby situation, as we talked about in hour number one. Now, they were the Big 12 champions a year ago. They made a college football playoff appearance. I guess it was when we were talking yesterday with Jeff Cameron. I think he talked about how there was so much energy and excitement and investment in Texas Tech and the rise of that program. And Joey McGuire's had winning seasons every single year he's been there. But last season was one of those stepping stone moments for them where, you know, I think they felt like, okay, we're going to be able to compete with the big boys for the long haul. They got the big money, the oil money. We know all about that. But here's Joey McGuire at the Big 12 Media Days. And he was wearing a jacket. He looked a lot like Bear Bryant, quite frankly, with the plaid or checkered. I'm not even sure what you call it. I think it's plaid. A coat that he had on. Anyway, here's some comments from Joey McGuire.
1: Nobody believes this, but I am fired up to be here. I am excited to see you guys. Just like every year, every time I get to see you guys, that means we're one step closer to playing football. And, man, we're really excited. Excited about the guys that I brought with me today. It was cool to see the preseason for the second year in a row, the preseason defensive player of the year is a Red Raider, and that's A.J. Holmes, our starting defensive tackle, second team All-American last year. Brought Bryce Pollock, our starting corner. Brought Sheridan Wilson, our starting center. Ben Roberts, our starting middle linebacker. Very able to bring Terrence Carter, our starting tight end, and Coy Aiken, our starting wide receiver. And you know, it's really cool to see Ben and Sheridan go through this experience because they were mid-year freshmen. My very first meeting whenever I got the job, the very first team meeting. And so it was fun to watch them come to this. And I know they've had a great time. Great to see our cheerleaders and Raider Red over there. Our media teams here, my chief of staff, Antonio Huffman. We're excited. I know that a lot of coaches have come up and said that, and we're really excited. We had a phenomenal year last year, and we're looking forward to kicking it off on September 5th. Looking forward to starting Big 12 play on week three against a great Houston team. We feel like we're in a really good spot culturally and team-wise. And, man, I just appreciate everybody being here. Appreciate Jerry Jones hosting us. I'm going to use Kalani's line. I'm excited for your questions, but if you don't have any, then I'm okay with that too. So, no, just kidding. With that, open up for questions.
0: Yeah, no doubt. And you knew questions were going to come. And the first one was a great one. It was about the mindset of the players and how maybe the veterans, you know, what their responsibility is or how they've done sort of keeping some of the younger guys, given all the noise that surrounded the program, focused on the task at hand.
1: Yeah, I think, you know, one thing that I truly believe in is to bring a team together. Shared success is part of it, but shared adversity brings you even closer. And, you know, the last couple months, we've gone through some adversity. I do believe if you walked into our building every single day and you walked into the weight room and the workouts or football school, you wouldn't know that anything was going on. And a big part of that has been Ben and Sheridan. We met multiple times, you know, with them being our two captains. And really, I talked through this with those guys and how they felt and what we wanted to do. And they've been incredible. I'm really fortunate. We've got a strong, really strong leadership group. Cam Dickey, Jacoby Williams, Howard Sampson, guys like that, and just really strong people. And they've kept us focused on football. At no point did I feel, you know, over the last few months that anything's taken away from the football as far as in the building.
0: One of the other questions that I know everybody wanted to hear was about the quarterback room, obviously without Brendan Sorsby. Here's what Texas Tech head coach Joey McGuire had to say about that.
1: Yeah, really fortunate to have a guy like Will Hammond. You know, if Will doesn't go down against Oklahoma State, you know, we take a veteran quarterback, but, you know, we felt like we had our starting quarterback. I think with the amount of money that's being placed in these rosters, we felt like if there was any setback injury-wise, you know, we couldn't take a chance that he's not going to be ready. We've been fortunate, one, that he hasn't had any setbacks, and two, if you ask Will Hammond throughout this process, he would tell you he was our starting quarterback and wasn't going to back away. He's a unique individual, and I think, you know, the one thing that I could say, if you wanted to see what Will Hammond was, watch him come off the bench against Utah, and not the game that he played. I'm not talking about the play, but the way the players reacted when he came into that game, the belief and that they love, the love they have for him. So we're fortunate to have him. And then Kurt Francis and Lloyd Jones have had really good springs and really good summers. So feel good about that room. We just need to stay on track. You know, where we're at right now, I could see Will Hammond starting the first game. And, you know, we'll leave that up to the doctors and the medical staff, but he's in a really good spot.
0: So Joey McGuire indicating that the sophomore, Will Hammond, who was a four-star prospect coming out of high school from Hutto, Texas, could potentially be, or will likely be if he is healthy, the starting quarterback for Texas Tech now that things have gone the way they did for the Red Raiders. Well, of course, Joey McGuire wasn't the only coach to speak yesterday at the Big 12 Monster Energy kickoff or whatever they're calling it. Deion Sanders, prime time, if you will, in Colorado, was behind the microphone. We'll hear a little bit from Deion. You know, I've said here on the program in the past that I think some of the shine has worn off of Deion Sanders during his tenure there. You know, we talk about return on investment. I wonder if the Buffalo fans feel like they've gotten that from primetime. And like I've said, I thought he'd be better suited at other schools, a la Florida State, a la Georgia Tech in Atlanta. But there he is in Boulder, Colorado. Is it working out? We'll hear from Deion next.
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0: 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All right, Deion Primetime Sanders, always an interesting bird. I think that might be the best way to put it. He's dealt with some health issues. He was my favorite player growing up. I've always just thought that he was electric and fun to be around. And here's the thing: as wild and crazy in some respects as he is, as he can be, he is generally very cordial with the media. And I think he also recognizes how blessed he's been to have the success that he's had in his life, and he lives that way, you know, not like arrogantly, but he recognizes that reporters are human beings just trying to do a job, just trying to make a little money, and they're not making six figures and millions of dollars. Deion's entering his fourth year at Colorado, and he was the 2001 Eddie Robinson Award winner when he was at Jackson State previously. He is 43-27, I believe, in his time there at Colorado. But here's his opening statement.
1: Thank you. How's everyone doing? First and foremost, you know we have the best commissioner. Where you at, my man? We have the best commissioner. Where is he? There he goes. We got the best commissioner in the world, and he's definitely the best dressed commissioner ever. I love him to life, and he always raises the bar, and he's infectious. Every time I see him, I gotta hug him and appreciate who he is and what he does. And our AD Fernando is around here somewhere as well. He's been doing a heck of a job. He's just taking the reins, taking the baton from a dear friend of mine, Rick George. And you talk about a sprinter. He has sprinted and has been more than expected. And Fernando, you're doing a heck of a job. I love you to life, and keep up the great work. We've lost a young man, Dominic Ponder. We miss him dearly. Prayers goes out to his

0: Goldie, I love you so much. And thank you. Your strength encourages all. And you, whatever you need from us, the Buffs this year, you got it. He's covered CU for over 20 years for the Buff Stampede.
1: And there you go. That's just a prime example of Deion Sanders recognizing, obviously, the, you know, his player, Dominique Ponder, that passed away tragically in a car crash back in March at the age of 23. And then the media member, Adam Mustertagger, and saying that they were going to, you know, have a spot for him in the press box for all the time that he covered the school, and that he had a spot at the media day, and that he was going to be, you know, that the football program is going to be willing to help out his wife during, you know, this difficult time. Deion Sanders was asked about sort of the struggles that Colorado had a year ago and what he's done as a coach to, you know, kind of help guide his players to live up to the standard that he has for the program.
0: Hey, man, I can remember all that, but I try my best.
2: Basically, how do you keep your players
0: focused
2: on
0: the now,
2: your internal standard instead right. of the outside critics?
0: We don't care about what people say. People are always going to have opinion. If my kids and my coaches and our staff don't understand who they are, we have a problem. They're not going to allow you to identify who we are. And just because our guys were snubbed off a poll, that's probably not going to be consistent with the end of the season. We don't give a darn. Our kids know who, what, when, where, and how they are. They know what they got to do and how they got to work. It just gives them that extra inside of them. And I'm thankful and appreciative of that. Thank you for that wonderful question.
1: And here's the other thing, okay? Because it's Deion Sanders, some of the people are intimidated. And I could tell she was intimidated asking him that question. Deion Sanders was also asked about the fact that he's one of the few coaches that is not in the EA Sports college football game and what went into that decision.
0: I don't know about the video games. I have a wonderful team that handles a lot of business for me. If I'm not in the game, that means they weren't paying enough. It probably didn't fit where we're going right now. That's probably it. It was probably this, that simplistic. Thank you, Athletic. You guys do a wonderful job. You know I'm lying, right? Next.
1: You know, like Deion. I couldn't help it. Sorry, I laughed right in the middle of his answer. Oh, that was spectacular. They weren't paying enough. And then he tells the guy from The Athletic that you guys do a wonderful job. And he says, you know I'm kidding. I mean, he's gold behind the microphone. Final thing, Sanders was asked what, you know, his past self would probably think of the job that he's done as a coach so far.
0: Transform me? I don't think Colorado has transformed me. Colorado has given me a tremendous opportunity that I'm so darn appreciative of, and I want to live up and surpass the expectations. My younger self would be proud. Would be proud that I was here last year fighting a battle called cancer, and now I'm here with full strength, full energy. I got that thing back. I got that swagger back. I got that dog back. I got that charisma back. See, last year, I had on shorts up under suit. I had on a sweatsuit up under suit because I was probably 15 pounds down looking like...
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What have you done for me lately? It's a fair question. Just don't lose sight of the bigger picture. Don't forget history. Lucky for us at Clemson, the answer to the questions, what have you done for me lately, and what have you done always, are the same. We win.

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8: White victim, female, pretty, wealthy.
7: A white woman's murder shocks the city. A black man from the projects comes forward with information about the case.
9: He says the police are his friends.
7: But out of nowhere, he goes from star witness to prime suspect.
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7: 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Lee Harris is sentenced to 90 years.
10: I get 90 years for killing somebody I have never seen.
7: Behind bars, Lee finds an unlikely ally in his cellie, Robert. The pair are like chalk and cheese. There's no way their paths would ever cross on the outside. But as a fellow inmate, Robert sees through the lies and vows to do the unthinkable. Clear Lee's name.
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